0: Ola Olives, and I am a Premier listener. Been listening to Premier Radio since the late 90s. I've really enjoyed the uplifting testimonies, how God brought them through challenges. There were moments in my life at that time that I was also going through some of the similar challenges that these people went through, and to hear someone come through it on the other side and testifying of God's faithfulness was really very encouraging and helpful for me to go through those moments of my life. I believe that Premier stands for light. So the moment we allow light to shine, as the Bible says, when light shines, darkness cannot comprehend it. And so we need the light that Premier carries. And this our younger generation can know that there is a station that they can access when they feel discouraged and down.
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Hello. Last week on A Word in Season, I looked at the book of Proverbs and the wisdom to be found in its pages. And this coming Sunday, continuing that theme, I'm going to consider another of the so-called wisdom books as I look at some of the writings of King Solomon found in the pages of Ecclesiastes. And rather than giving you my own thoughts, I'm going to offer you the sayings of the wisest man who ever lived. I hope you, like me, will gain understanding and knowledge. That's A Word in Season with me, John Pantry, this Sunday at 8:30 p.m. here on Premier Christian Radio.

So much is shallow these days. Pictures, but not words. Texts that seem impersonal. Tweets rather than conversation. It can leave us all feeling rather empty. 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

0: My name is Marlene. I'm 74 years of age. I just retired last year and I live in a town called Larne. It's on the East Antrim coast here in the north of Ireland. I've lived here all my life and, as I say, I've just retired last year, so I have a lot more time in my hands and I like to do some voluntary work. I was introduced to your station by my younger sister, who just loves it, and she thought she would pass the information on to me, and I'm so glad she did. I love your station because it's so informative. I'm blessed every time I turn it on, whether it's someone asking for prayer, perhaps just speaking on a subject that's dear to my heart, or just perhaps Stuart or Jill Briscoe giving us a lovely talk on some themes from Scripture. It really does my heart good to listen to all the information that you give us on Scripture and on many, many other subjects. Please keep up the good work, and as the Lord said to us all, go into all the world and preach the gospel, and you certainly are doing that. Many thanks, and God bless.
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0: and I'm from Enfield, Middlesex. I just want to let you know just how vital Premier Radio is to me. As a single mother of three children, and now in my mid-70s on my own, Premier has just supported me, carried me through the worst and the best times. As soon as I wake up in the morning, I reach out my arm and I put Premier Radio on. When I'm home, I have it on throughout the day, and I go to bed at night listening to it. If I'm home, it's on almost 24 hours a day. And in my low times, it's really blessed me. And in my good times, it's blessed me. And all the presenters are so, so wonderful. And I cannot imagine my life without it. I just cannot imagine my life without it. Not only draws me into the family of fellow Christians, but makes me feel the Lord's presence more and more and more, and I feel so close to him. Thanks be to Premier. Thank you. And thank you for all that you do. God bless.
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1: Today's theme is Heaven's Forgiveness. And the reading is Matthew chapter 18, verse 23. The kingdom of heaven is like a king who wanted to settle accounts with his servants. This story about forgiveness is quite shocking. Jewish rabbis said an offense must be pardoned three times, after which there was no forgiveness. When Peter asked Jesus, "How often must I forgive my brother?" he upped that to seven. But Jesus raised the bar. See Matthew chapter 18, verses 21 and 22. In his kingdom, forgiveness is offered 70 times seven times, in effect unlimited, because that's how God, our judge and king, acts as he settles accounts with us. Romans chapter 3, verse 23 says, "All have sinned and fallen short of the glory of God." And the prophet Habakkuk fearfully confessed, "Your eyes are too pure to look on evil. You cannot tolerate wrongdoing." Yet, in his love, God longs to redeem us from sin's penalty of separation from him forever. In Exodus chapter 34, verses 6 and 7, Moses encountered this compassionate and gracious God, slow to anger, abounding in love and faithfulness, maintaining love to thousands, and forgiving wickedness, rebellion, and sin. The only way to reconcile his hatred of sin and deep desire to show mercy was to send his beloved Son to live a sinless human life and then willingly lay it down to redeem ours. It is good to reflect often on the gospel that Jesus died because of his love for you and me, and to remember the terrible suffering it meant for him. Do you think that thanking him helps us to forgive those who have wronged us? Lord Jesus, our gracious Saviour, let the truth of heaven's forgiveness sink into my heart and make me generous to others. Amen.
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0: I'm Susan Ellis from Doncaster. I was listening to Premier Christian Radio on Valentine's Day in the afternoon, and the talk was on opening a prayer journal, which I did. She also said, have quiet times with the Lord 3 times a day, which I did. In my prayer diary, I write all my prayers. 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And Jesus has started talking to me, and I write down what he says to me, and he's given me strength, and he shows his love for me, and he disciplines me, and it's all through that one programme of Premier Christian Radio. Thank you very much.
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0: My name is Dion, and I'm from Eastbourne. Premier Christian has been literally a godsend to me. 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

0: Some people go to church to try to fill a void in their lives, but genuine Christian transformation requires more than a desire for the relief of unsatisfied longings. Today on Truth for Life Weekend, Alistair Begg examines an outcast woman's encounter with Jesus to learn what is truly necessary for lasting change to take place in someone's life.
1: We're now going to look at the encounter Jesus had with a woman who is in every sense at the other end of the spectrum from the religious Jew in chapter 3. She is on the social, moral, and religious line of things at the very opposite end from Nicodemus. It's good, actually, to keep these two chapters in view when you're thinking about the way in which Jesus deals with individuals. Chapter 3, if you like, in the story of the religious man, makes clear that no one can ever be so good that they do not require a savior. Some people think that God is going to grade on the curve, and they've looked around the rest of the people in the class, and they're prepared to take their shot on the basis of that. They're staggered to discover he is not going to grade on the curve, but he has set a very final standard in the person of his son. And then it becomes apparent that I could never be good enough. And that's what chapter 3 makes clear. Chapter 4 conversely makes clear that you can never be so bad as to be beyond the saving bounds of Jesus. Which is really terrific good news, isn't it? I mean, there are some mechanisms for changing your life that demand a certain standard, a certain intellect, a certain capacity. And if you fit that framework, then the possibility of signing up and going on is there. However, if you don't meet those standards, then it's just nowhere for you at all. Whereas the comprehensive story of the gospel, verse 15 again of chapter 3, is that everyone who believes will have eternal life. Whether you are a religious person and orthodox and devout, or whether you are an irreligious person having made a hash of things and beginning to imagine that if there is salvation anywhere, it is a salvation that is presumably good for everybody else except you. And chapter 3 and chapter 4 tackle that. Samaritan woman meets Jewish man. Jewish man says, "Could I please have a drink?" Very natural beginning, isn't it? Wonderfully straightforward. And also, just an expression of Jesus' need. This is not an opening gambit. This is not Jesus setting out a course in personal evangelism. Now, let me see. What should I say here? What? Let me think of a good beginning. No, he's thirsty. In fact, I've been reading this story again this morning, and I can't find anywhere where it says that Jesus actually got a drink of water in the whole process. Because it just goes question and answer all the way through. It makes me thirsty even thinking about it. He appeals to her sympathy. He seeks a favor from her. And in doing so, communication is established. The striking impact of the opening statement by Jesus is made clear in verse 9. The Samaritan woman, again, the emphasis, you see, Samaritan woman, not just the woman. Samaritan is important. The Samaritan woman said to him, "You are a Jew, and I am a Samaritan woman. How can you ask me for a drink?" And then parenthetically, an explanation. For Jews do not associate with Samaritans. Or if you're using an NIV and your eyesight is very good, you can look at the bottom of the page, and the alternative rendering of that translation is, "For Jews do not use dishes Samaritans have used." Because of the complexities of the Pharisaical accretions to the Jewish law, there were all kinds of purity factors in the washing of hands and the washing of utensils and so on. And Jesus and his disciples were to fall foul of this on a number of occasions. But the very fact that Jesus addresses her in this way cuts across all those normal taboos and boundaries and causes her to ask this question. Jesus does not answer her question, you'll notice that. But instead, he supplies a second question. And in verse 10, he says, essentially, if you find that surprising, that I would ask you for a drink of water, being a Jew and a man and so on, if you find that surprising, then wait till you consider this thought. And then he says, if you knew the gift of God and who it is that asks you for a drink, you would have asked him, and he would have given you living water. He raises the conversation to a different level. She assumes herself to be in the position of providing what he needs. She's about to discover that she is actually the one in need of what this stranger is able to provide. She thinks she's in the position to provide what Jesus needs, only to discover that she is actually the one who needs what Jesus provides. Do you ever think when you come to an event like this that you might be doing what Jesus needs? That he sort of needs you to come here? He needs to know that he's liked. He needs to know there are a few people left in Cleveland that actually care about God or care about the Bible or care about Jesus. And that's sufficient motivation for you to come. And then you've come here and you've discovered that what you thought you came to provide for him has got nothing really to do with the subject at all. It's all about what he has come to provide for you. Now, your reaction may be very similar to the reaction of the lady. He says, if you'd asked me, if you'd asked this individual, he would have given you living water. And she said, verse 11, you've got nothing to draw with, and the well is deep. Where do you get the living water? Are you greater than our father Jacob? He gave us the well. He drank from it. And once again, Jesus sidesteps her question. He doesn't answer the question again. Why? Because it's not the issue. It's a red herring. I mean, it's not irrelevant. The questions are of interest. But he doesn't get into the Jewish-Samaritan debate. Nor does he get into the question of the historicity of Jacob and whether he is a greater person than Jacob. There will be time for that kind of conversation. But for now, he wants to address the issue. We're not going to discuss which well is the best well or whether Jacob's well has living water or anything else. Jesus answers verse 13. Probably pointing to the well, everyone who drinks this water will be thirsty again. But whoever drinks the water I give him will never thirst. Now think about that for just a moment. The woman's whole focus to this point is about water. The reason she's at the well is because the well has water. The reason she has a pot is because she's going to fill the pot or the jar with water and she's going to take it back to use the water. She understands this. And Jesus says, everybody who drinks this water will thirst again, but anyone who drinks the water that I give will never thirst. Indeed, the water I give will become in him a spring of water welling up to eternal life. Now, what Jesus is doing here is simply applying the Bible, because the Old Testament uses this metaphor frequently. We needn't go back through it. You can take my word for it and check later. The psalmist often talks about thirsting for God. The prophet Isaiah speaks about the day that will dawn when, with joy, men and women will draw water from the wells of salvation. One of the loveliest invitations that God issues is in Isaiah 55. Come, you who are thirsty, and come to the waters. And in Jeremiah chapter 2, God speaks to the people through his prophet, and he says, I have two things against you. Number one, you've turned away from me. And number two, you have sought to dig wells of your own making. Turned your back on the living God and sought to go about business on your own, which is exactly a description of the human predicament. Wasn't it Pascal who said that there is within each of us a God-shaped void? Trying to give expression to the notion of that search for satisfaction, which is true for every person in humanity. And in the same way that the people in Jeremiah's day could be seen, as it were, metaphorically digging out cisterns in the hope of finding satisfaction in the wells that they were digging, so a congregation like this has been marked by this throughout the week that has passed, if we're honest. Some of us have lived this whole week aware of the fact that our lives are marked by unsatisfied longings. Unsatisfied longings. Longings which we thought when we were younger would be assuaged as a result of our success, but our success has not addressed the longing. Or that marriage, in this spouse, we would find the answer, and it hasn't been the answer. Or in the acquisition of possessions. Or in the experience of whatever gives us a high. And Jesus, as it were, points to it all and he says, everybody who tries this stuff will be thirsty all over again. But anyone who drinks the water that I give will never thirst again. Well, of course, the lady doesn't get it, does she? Oh, she says, I'd like for some of that water so I won't get thirsty and have to keep coming here to draw water. This is a pattern now in John. In chapter 2, John records how Jesus had said, destroy this temple and in 3 days I will raise it again. And the Jews replied, it has taken 46 years to build this temple and you're going to raise it in 3 days. Jesus is speaking about his body. He's speaking in spiritual terms. They understand it in physical terms. You go into chapter 3, Jesus says to Nicodemus, you must be born again. Nicodemus says, born again? How can somebody be born again? Can you, when you're old, enter a second time into your mother's womb? Jesus says, no, I'm not talking about physical birth. I'm talking about spiritual birth. You come to John chapter 4. He says, whoever drinks the water that I give him will never thirst again. She says, oh, give me some of that water because I'm sick of coming out here in the middle of the day to go to the well. He taps into her search for satisfaction. Did any of you see the biography piece this week on Jessica Lange? And as I watched her and listened to the story of her life, I remembered that in my little book, I had a quote from her and I went and found it. And this is what the quote said. I wasn't surprised to find this quote again after I'd listened to the biographical piece. The main thing that I remember from my childhood was this inescapable yearning that I could never satisfy. This inescapable yearning that I could never satisfy. Even now, she says at times, I experience an inescapable loneliness and isolation. But, and with this, we will move towards a close. Jesus is not content simply to tap into her awareness of her need for satisfaction. Jesus is now about to address himself to her conscience. To her conscience. And he does that by issuing an invitation to her to go and call her husband and come back. Verse 16, go call your husband and come back. Well, he asked her to do what she couldn't do. You see, if there's going to be a transformation in this lady's life, it's not enough that she has a sense of wanting satisfaction. She needs to be brought face to face with her own sin. And genuine Christian experience always and everywhere demands this. You see, it's not very difficult to get people to agree that they would like something to fill their lives up. I mean, do you have anything that can help me? I've tried booze, I've tried wine, women, and song, I've tried stuff, I've tried houses, I've tried vacations. Do you have anything that can fill this emptiness? That's why Pascal's statement is helpful, but only up to a point. Because you can get people to sign up for something to fill the gap in their life, but without ever seeing them confronted by the real need in their life, which is not for a hole to be filled, but it is for sin to be cleansed and to be forgiven. And Jesus, in a masterful and in a kind and in a lovely way, puts his finger on the area of this lady's life. She must be made to confront her need. And how carefully he shows her her desperate need for personal forgiveness and for salvation. How does this come across? I have no husband, she replied. And then listen, Jesus said to her, you're right when you say you have no husband. The fact is you have had 5 husbands, and the man you now have is not your husband. What you have just said is quite true. Wow. Wow. I mean, we've met a lot of people on the bus, on the train, on the plane, in the station, in the Starbucks, everything else. We've had all kinds of conversations, but we've never had somebody do this to us, have we? We've never had somebody sit and look at us and say, oh, yes, I know everything about you. Because there is no other human being that knows everything about us. And that's the significance, you see, of the statement that the lady made when she went into the town. She went into the town and she said, come and see a man who told me everything I ever did. That might seem a little thin at first, doesn't it? I mean, we might want, those of us who've been Christians for a while, we might want her to go into the town and say, come and see Jesus, the incarnate Son of God, the Savior of the world, the one who is the fulfiller of the promises of the Old Testament, Jesus Christ, prophet, priest, and king. There we go. There we go. That's the kind of thing we like, that sort of clarity. But she goes in and she says, come and see somebody who told me everything I ever did. But it isn't thin. It's fantastic. What is she saying? Who can tell you everything you ever did? Who knows everything you ever did? Only God. She realizes that when she clasps eyes with this man who asked her for a drink of water, in the unfolding dialogue, she has met the living God. Psalm 139, oh Lord, you search me and you know me. You know when I sit down and when I stand up. You know the words of my mouth before I even speak them. Come see a man who told me everything I ever did. Isn't it fantastic too that Jesus does not dismantle her? He doesn't destroy her. He doesn't despise her in any shape or fashion at all. Why don't you get your husband? I have no husband. Then he doesn't say, well, then let's just talk about why it is that you don't have a husband. And let's just start from the beginning and let's get it out. Let's go. Begin. No, he's very gracious. He fills in the blanks for her. It costs this woman everything to say, I have no husband. I don't think for a moment she said, I have no husband. If she got it out at all, she said, I have no husband. And graciously, Jesus says, that's right, honey, you don't have a husband. You've had five and you've got one just now and he's not your husband. That's why I'm telling you about my living water. See? Her sense of inadequate satisfaction speaks to her real need. I wouldn't be at all surprised if we had met that lady on that day. Not that day. A couple of days before. Same well. And we'd had a conversation with her and said, how are you doing? I don't know. I'm not doing so good. My relationships are a mess and so on. And they say, well, what do you think your problem is? Well, you know, I think, and I didn't have a very good background. And, you know, I didn't make good choices. And the first one was a real jerk. The first husband was a complete fool. And he annoyed me and messed me up. The second one, well, I don't even want to talk, and so on. And eventually, as we listened to her talk, she just describes how all of her problems are all outside of her. All of these things that have happened to her. All of the things that she's got no control of that have messed up her life from the outside in. And we say to her, now, how are you planning on fixing this? She says, well, I'm going to look within myself. And I think somewhere inside, you know, I'll be able to fix this. I'll sort it out. I read a great book the other day that told me, you know, if you look within to your power source and you plug into the real you and so on. Well, it's got a contemporary ring to it. It's on every afternoon on the TV. The same stuff. Here we are. We want to talk to Mrs. So-and-so today. What's your problem? Oh, my husband and my uncle and my grandmother and my job and my circumstances and my DNA and my everything. Oh, well, don't you worry, honey, because you just look within yourself. I want you to know that you have it all within you. You just plug in, find your source, and we will be on our way. And then cue the applause and the music and cha-da-da-da-da-da, off to a commercial break, and then back, and we'll talk to Mrs. X again. What the lady discovered was that the absolute reverse was true, right? Which is what you and I need to discover. That the problem is actually all within me, and the answer is all outside me. It is not the things that go into a man that defile a man, Jesus said, it's the things that come out of a man. The problem is within, and the answer is without. So she brings her empty life to the wonderful supply of living water. She brings her sinful past to the cleansing supply that Jesus provides. She brings her hopes and possibilities for the future in light of her messed up past to the one who knows everything about her and who loves her just the same, enough to spend this time talking at the well so that she might never, ever thirst again. Well, we're through, but let me finish in this way. If you read John's Gospel, and if you haven't read the Bible, John would be a wonderful place to start. If you read John's Gospel, you would be struck almost immediately by the very clear lines of demarcation that John describes for us. He describes how Jesus is the light and he has come into the darkness, but the darkness has not understood it. He describes Jesus as being the life, and that life is the light of men, but men and women are spiritually dead. And he describes, on the one hand, the rejection of Jesus, and on the other hand, the receiving of Jesus. To as many as received him, to them he gave the power to become the sons of God. In other words, John's gospel, as good as any other gospel, makes it very clear that each of us needs to come to know Jesus in a personal, saving way. And until we do, we are under God's wrath and judgment. It is very solemn, isn't it? God has every legitimate right to abhor sin. That's what makes so amazing his grace, whereby, given the extent of his wrath, he would provide such a salvation in his Son, so that religious, orthodox leaders in the community might come to trust in Jesus. And so unschooled and despised Samaritan women may come to bow at the very same place.
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1: God, our Father, thank you for this wonderful description of your Son, Jesus, and the way in which he deals with individuals, that there's no experience of our lives that we can go through that is unknown to him, that he does know the worst about us, and yet he loves with an everlasting love. Oh, make me understand it. Help me to take it in, what it meant for the Holy One to bear away my sin. And may the grace of the Lord Jesus and the love of God and the fellowship of the Holy Spirit rest upon and remain with each one who believes, now and forevermore. Amen.
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0: This is Colin from Northampton. 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May God bless and keep each one of us.
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0: Welcome to Truth for Today, the Bible Explained, a Christian ministry program that endeavors to accurately teach God's Word in order to challenge, encourage, and edify listeners. Today, we continue our talks on the Book of Judges, with Paul Thompson speaking about the judges Othniel, Ehud, and Shamgar from Chapter 3.
1: The history of the nation of Israel throughout the Old Testament is very interesting, and often followed a similar pattern. Firstly, they are disobedient to God. God is patient and allows it for so long, then he acts in discipline. The discipline comes in various forms. After a while, the people, feeling the pain of the discipline, begin to despair and they turn to God for forgiveness. They remember what a loving, gracious, and forgiving God they have. God hears their cry of repentance and then graciously delivers them. This was usually from their enemies who had been allowed by God to cause them great grief and suffering. This same pattern happened repeatedly in the history of the nation of Israel. They never seemed to learn, and God always heard their cry. I suppose it's the same with us. God is always ready to forgive us our sins. However, there comes a time where we will reap what we sow. In Judges chapter 3, where we are studying today, this cycle happens three times. We have three saviours that God raises up, men ready for the call of God. Verse 9, we are introduced to Othniel. Verse 15, we are introduced to Ehud. And verse 31, we are introduced to Shamgar. God uses these three men to deliver Israel in remarkable ways. As we go through this chapter, we will see Israel's history, God's character, and we will look at what we can learn from this today. In the first four verses, we see how God tests or proves Israel. It had been years since Israel had faced opposition in the form of hostility from their neighbours. Israel historically always faced opposition from their enemies around them. One of the problems over the years was that when God commanded them to destroy their enemies, they were disobedient and never carried it out to the full. They always left some behind, and this caused a continual aggravation to them. God could easily have eliminated the enemies without any help from Israel, but God was proving Israel's faithfulness to himself, which would improve their reliance upon him. The enemies are named as the five lords of the Philistines, and also the Canaanites, the Sidonians, and the Hivites. It is interesting to note that the Lord had preserved these enemies. Why? So God could use them to chasten the nation of Israel, and to teach the young generation what war was like. He wanted his people to be warriors, because of the dangerous nations around them. Military prowess was necessary if Israel wanted to survive. The test was also to see if the nation of Israel would obey the commandments of the Lord, which had been given to their fathers from Moses. God did not want his people to take their inheritance for granted. How does God test us today? We are in a battle, a spiritual battle, and none of us likes to battle against sin. God proves us so we trust and rely upon him who has won the battle on our behalf and continues to protect us daily from the enemy, Satan. The children of Israel had been complacent. They had become comfortable with their traditional enemies, and they had allowed them to live in their midst. In fact, They had gone as far as to allow intermarriage, and had even gone as far as serving and worshipping their gods. God is a jealous God, and he will not stand for his people serving other gods. God demands exclusive worship. One of the Ten Commandments was that they must not serve any other God but the God of heaven. The people were disobedient, and they were doing evil in God's sight. The people were doing what they thought was right in their own eyes. So God raised up judges to deliver the people out of the hand of their enemies. We have three judges in this chapter: Othniel, Ehud, and Shamgar. Verses 7 to 11, Othniel. The cycle begins. The children of the Lord did evil in the sight of the Lord. They forgot the Lord, their God, and served other gods. The Lord was angry with his people. It was burning in him. So God moves to discipline his people. He gave Israel just what they wanted. They didn't want to serve him, so he allowed them to be in bondage to a pagan king. God sold them, like slaves, to Cushan-Rishathaim, the king of Mesopotamia. The king's name means the blackness of double wickedness. This maybe tells us a bit about his character. The children of Israel ended up serving him for 8 years. Then they cried unto the Lord, and he raised up a deliverer, or a saviour, and that deliverer was Othniel. He was the son of Kenaz, who was Caleb's younger brother, a good family line. Remember that Caleb, along with Joshua, were the only two spies who came back with a good report from the promised land. Othniel was God's servant. He was ready when called by the Spirit of God. Othniel's name means Lion of God. He was from the tribe of Judah. Othniel was told by God to judge Israel, which he did. Then he went out to war. The Lord, in his mercy, delivered the king into Othniel's hand. So the enemy was defeated, and the people of Israel had peace and safety once more. God was faithful to his people, and the rest and peace lasted for 40 years until Othniel died. Just a few things to note here. Firstly, God was at work in Othniel. As a servant of God, he was ready for his calling. This is a challenge for us today. Secondly, Othniel took action. He did not stand in ceremony. He went to war. We are not told of his battlefield credentials, but what we do know is that the Lord delivered the king into his hand. We cannot doubt the awesome power of God and his word. This is what seemed to have happened here. Verses 12 to 30, Ehud. The cycle starts again as the children of Israel cry unto the Lord, and the Lord graciously heard his people. He responds to their cries, and he raises up a deliverer. His name was Ehud, the son of Gera, a Benjaminite, a man who was left-handed. The Benjaminites were all left-handed. Why was a Benjamite chosen? I believe this shows weakness in the person who is the instrument of God, as the right hand always typifies strength. God delights to use the weak things, you and me, of the earth for his purpose, his plan, and his glory. Ehud's name means, I will give you praise. The two-edged dagger is a type of the Word of God. The hand taking hold of the dagger illustrates how faith is used by the sword of the Spirit. It is interesting to note that the Spirit of God gives more detail about Ehud than Othniel and Shamgar. I'm not sure why, as what he did is a gruesome incident. God used the king of Moab, Eglon, in his discipline toward Israel for their evil doings. Moab has long been an enemy of Israel, a continual thorn in their side. There are also two other groups involved along with Moab, Ammon and Amalek. A trio of evil, we could say. They too have been perennial enemies of the nation of Israel. Moab typifies an outward empty Christian profession, while Amalek is a type of the lusts of the flesh, a form of godliness, but without any power. Let's consider what happened during Ehud's time. The people of Israel once more did evil in the sight of the Lord. They were unfaithful to him. King Eglon and his people, the Moabites, were given strength from God, and he allowed them to discipline Israel. Eglon made a pact with the Ammonites and the Amalekites, and together they defeated Israel. They even took possession of the city of the Palms, which was Jericho. Israel was under captivity again, and they did not like it. But once more, it was because of their own doing. They had to serve King Eglon for 18 years, which was 10 years more servitude than during Othniel's era. After the lengthy time of captivity, the people of Israel once more had had enough, and they cried out to the Lord. God's ear is always open, and he hears their cry of repentance, and once more raises up a deliverer, a saviour. He was Ehud, the son of Gera. He was God's man for the moment. How often we see in the Bible that God raises up the right person for the moment. Think about it. Israel had one man against a trio of nations who hated Israel. This seems an unfair fight. But God was with Ehud. He had raised him up, and he gave Ehud the necessary courage and ability to defeat the enemy. This is a bit like a young David when he went out to face Goliath. Ehud must have been a skilled man to be able to make a dagger with two edges and obviously very sharp. It was 1 cubit in length, which was around 45 centimetres. The ancient measurement of a cubit was based on the measurement from the tip of the elbow to the middle forefinger. The dagger was quite a size. He tied it to his right thigh underneath his robes so no one would see it. There were no metal detectors to pass through to get into King Eglon's palace in those days. It seemed likely that the people of Israel regularly sent a tribute to Eglon, the king of Moab. This was maybe to appease him, or to make sure that they were in his favour, so that their captivity was bearable. We are not told if it was Ehud who always delivered the tribute, but it seems like a regular thing that happened, and there was no alarm as to why Ehud was delivering the tribute. Imagine the scene. Here was King Eglon, a very fat man, in his palace with all his servants around him, accepting the praise of the people of Israel. He enjoyed the honour and the glory and the exaltation he received. He was relaxed and comfortable, looking down at the people bringing him presents. Ehud was clever, and he sent away the Israelites who had carried in the tribute. It seems that Ehud also left soon afterwards, but he turned back at the idols of Gilgal. Gilgal was about 2 miles from the palace. When he got back to the palace, he tells the king that he has a secret message for him. The king demanded silence from his court and sent them all out of his presence. The king by this time was in his roof chamber, where he was relaxing, enjoying the cool of the day. The private chamber

horse would hear. Then he reached with his left hand and took the sword from his right thigh and thrust it into the belly of the king. It's gruesome, but Ehud did not pull the sword out, and the whole dagger, including the handle, went in, probably straight to the king's heart, and the fat closed over it. The king's insides splurted out. Ehud then closed and locked the doors of the roof chamber and left the scene of the crime. When Ehud had gone, the king's servants came to attend to the king. They found the doors of the roof chamber locked. Initially, this did not arouse any suspicion, as they thought the king was maybe relieving himself. They waited a while, as they did not want to embarrass the king or themselves. When they eventually plucked up enough courage to go in, they took the key and opened the door, and there they found their king dead on the floor. In their delay, Ehud had escaped beyond the idols at Gilgal and got to Serah. When he arrived there, he sounded the trumpet in the hills of Ephraim. It was the trumpet of victory. When the people of Israel heard it, they came down from the hill country. Ehud became their leader. He said to the people, "Follow me, for the Lord has delivered your enemies, the Moabites, into your hand." Ehud was not only a skillful man in crafting the dagger, he must have also been a cunning military planner, as he organized the people to defeat the enemy. They seized the fords of the Jordan River, and they did not allow anyone to pass over. They killed about 10,000 strong, able-bodied men of the Moabites, and not one escaped. God once more delivered Israel, so that they had rest for 80 years. It is interesting to note that this is double the time of the rest than after Othniel's time. Surely this tells us something about the heart of God. The people, in all their failure and unfaithfulness, deserve nothing, but God in his grace gives them a double portion of blessing. Do you appreciate the heart of God in your life? I do. Sometimes a hymn sums up things better than I can. A hymn written by Annie Johnston Flint called "He Giveth More Grace" comes to mind. And the chorus goes like this: "His love has no limit, his grace has no measure, his power has no boundary known to men, for out of his infinite riches in Jesus, he giveth and giveth and giveth again." Verse 31, Shamgar. After a detailed explanation about Ehud's time as a judge, we have one verse about Shamgar. After him was Shamgar, the son of Anath, who killed 600 men of the Philistines with an ox goad, and he also delivered Israel. An ox goad was like a sword, which is an emblem of the word of God. Hebrews 4 verse 12 says, "The word of God is living and powerful and sharper than any two-edged sword, piercing even to the division of soul and spirit, and of joints and marrow, and is a discerner of the thoughts and intents of the heart." It seems that Shamgar's work was closely linked with that of Ehud, because chapter 4 verse 1 begins, "When Ehud was dead." In one sense, we're left hanging, wondering what happened. However, the Spirit of God tells us what he wants us to know. The question has got to be asked as to why one man can kill 600 men and deliver Israel.

The words, "He also delivered Israel," sound very much like what God said when he was making the world. He made the stars also. I think we need to stand back in awe and wonder in the knowledge that through the sword of the Spirit and the word of God, he delivered Israel in a mighty way through his servant Shamgar. It is also interesting to note that we read that Ehud died, but we don't hear about the death of Shamgar. What can we learn from a chapter like this? God is sovereign. He can use more than just Christians for his purpose. He moves the scenes in this world, maybe even sometimes as instruments of discipline. God raises up his servants who are ready and equipped to do his work when he wants. God is faithful. He always forgives us when we confess our sins. God is patient and merciful, but he will judge evil. There is also a lesson here that although we live in the world, we should not be like the world. God will never fail to love us, and he wants the best for us. The thought of chastening comes strongly in this chapter. Chastening is explained in Hebrews 12, verses 1 to 11. It's childlike training. It is a process that God uses to mature us and make us more like Jesus. It is to bring out the best in us, but Satan tries to bring out the worst in us every day. If we persist in disobedience, he will discipline us to bring us to submission. It's an act of love, according to Proverbs 3, verses 11 to 12. Israel had many regrets, but they were slow to repent. The cycle of Israel's actions was sin, suffering, and serving a foreign king, crying to God in repentance, God delivering them, then giving them rest and peace. I hope you have enjoyed the study of this chapter, and I pray that God will speak through his word to you. Thank you for listening to this talk on studies in the book of Judges, when everyone did what was right in their own eyes. Othniel, Ehud, Shamgar. Judges 3, verses 1 to 31, talk number 1464.

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May the God and Father of our Lord Jesus Christ bless and keep you always.

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5: It's not always pretty, it's very rarely easy, but then God doesn't call us to an easy life. He calls us to a sacrificial life, to live for Him. How does your life tell the story of that?
6: Hebrews 11 is sometimes called the Hall of Faith. It's an amazing chapter full of Old Testament saints, from Abel to the prophets, who put their faith in God into action. Today we'll think about four realities of this kind of faith and how we're called not just to believe in God, but to act on this belief even when we face opposition and difficulty. That's coming up on Word Alive. Welcome to the programme. I'm glad you've been able to take some time today to join us as we delve into God's Word. I'm Mel Dixie, and as always, I'm joined by Bible teacher Tom Ward. If you have a Bible, please do turn to Hebrews 11, and I'll hand you straight over to Tom.
5: Thanks very much, Mel. Now, I wonder if you have thought at all today how much faith you've put in various objects that are around you. I wonder if you've considered the faith that you put into the stairs that you walked down when you got up this morning. That's presuming that you have a house with stairs. Or what about the faith that you put into the chair that you sat on to eat your breakfast? Or the faith that you put in your car as you turned the key? We put our faith in so many different objects in our life. And I was reminded of this just last week when I put my faith into this object that I have in my hand. Now, this is radio, so you can't see what I'm holding. Let me explain it to you. It's a piece of plastic. It's maybe 3 or 4 inches by 2 or 3 inches, and it has some different numbers embossed on it, and it also has my name on it as well. What am I holding? That's right, a debit card. And this little piece of plastic, I put a lot of faith into this last week. I had a flat tire, and so I went to my local garage, and the guy said, look, you don't just need one new tire, you need three. You know, they're looking a little bit worse for wear. And I think he took pity on me because my car is not worth a lot of money. And he said, look, if you want to save some money, because putting three new wheels on your car is going to cost more than your car's worth, pretty much, why don't you go down the road to this secondhand tires place, and you could probably pick up three new tires for the price of one new one. This sounded good to me, so I got in my car, headed down the road, and found this place, and it was a dive. I mean, this place looked like a dungeon, and there wasn't really a door. You just walked through this kind of walkway into what was just a massive room full of black tires to the ceiling. And there was this group of really big, hardened men that looked rather scary, and one of them kind of bounded up to me and said, yes. I said, oh, I could do with some new tyres for my car, please. And he came and had a look, found out what size they were, said he had enough in stock. I knew what the answer was going to be, but I asked him if I could pay by card. And he looked like he'd never heard of that before and said no. And so I said, right, well, I'll go down to the cash point down the road. He said that he would then fix the wheels onto the car while I go and get some money. Simple. So I head down to Asda, and there's a cash point there. And I take out my little piece of plastic and I put it into the machine, and the machine spits it right back out. So I put it in again. I've never had an issue with my card before. spits it back out again. I go to the next cash point, I put the card in, it spits it back out. I'm going to be honest with you, my blood pressure started to rise a little bit because I didn't like the idea of walking back to this dungeon with a group of hardened men to tell them that thanks for fixing my car, but I haven't got any money. And then I just remembered, oh, actually, there's a cash point around the corner. And I didn't go there in the first place because you have to pay to get the money out, you know, pay to get your own money out. Just I'm against that. But anyway, I was feeling a little bit under pressure. So I thought, you know, let's do it. So I walked up to the corner shop, got my card. And as I was putting it in, I was praying. You've been there before, haven't you? You're like, God, please let this work. Look, I'll take on another compassion child. I will double my tithes. Please, Lord, just let this work. And as I put the card in and I'm praying, and it spits the card back out. And now I am freaking out. I have to head back to this garage and they've already fixed my car, I'm sure, and I have no money. And I imagine that they're not going to think it's a very good idea for me to get into my newly repaired car with my secondhand tyres and drive home with the promise that I would come back with more money. So I did the wisest thing that I've done all day. I rang my wife. We worked out a plan, which was basically she would order me a taxi online, pay for it that end. I would come back home, get her card, come back down and try and get the money out. So I went home. I did that. I got my wife's card. I put it into the machine and thank the Lord that it was accepted. I got the money out. I went back to the tire place. I paid the scary man and left with my kneecaps intact. I was very thankful for it. But I was struck as I was driving home how much faith I'd put into this little piece of plastic. Why had I done that? And why do we put our faith in so many different objects and in people every single day? I think it's because we can see it. I have a little piece of plastic in my hand right now. I can see the stairs that I walk down. I can see the car that I get into. I can see the chair that I sit in. That is a faith, a trust, a belief in things that we can see. And as humans, that is very much the way we work. We work on the fact that if we can see something, we will believe in it. But Hebrews chapter 11 talks about a very different kind of faith, a different kind of faith because it is in God who is unseen. Look at verse 1 with me. Now, faith is confidence or the substance in what we hope for and the assurance about what we do not see. This is what the ancients were commended for. What he's saying is all the people in the rest of Hebrews 11 have been commended for the fact that they believed and trusted and had faith in something that they could not see. So why should we have faith in a God we cannot see? Well, the Bible never answers that question in a way that our society, our kind of logical minds would want. The Bible presumes, it presumes God is real and then proves it by pointing to creation. Look at verse 3. By faith, we understand that the universe was formed at God's command so that what is seen was not made out of what was visible. What the writer to the Hebrews is saying is, look at the world around you. Look at all the things that you can see. God has created the world and he created those things from nothing. No one else can create things from nothing. The devil can't create things from nothing. The devil has to use what has been created and he twists and he perverts things. He has power, but he has not power to create things. We as human beings, we can make many different things, beautiful things, elaborate things, some horrible things. But we have to take ingredients and elements and various different things and then we build them or we cook them or we grow them together and we make something else. Only the Lord of all can create from nothing. And that is the proof. So as we look around, as we see creation, as we go to the seaside and we see the beauty of the sea, we see the stars at night, or we see the snow over the hills, we should see the work of a God who is not seen, but has showed himself in his creation. We are called to put our trust, to put our faith, to give our allegiance to this God who has created the world. And through the rest of Hebrews 11 then, we see this. We see examples of people who trusted in what they could not see, but lived a life of faith. They acted on their faith. I believe this is a really important message for us today because so often in Christianity, we go from, I find, through the history of the church, we go from one extreme to the next in terms of our understanding of God or theology or the Bible. The way Martin Luther explained it is a man gets on his horse and falls off one side and he gets back on and falls off the other side. So when we go back to before the Reformation, the Catholic Church, very much summarizing here, their understanding is that the way that we are justified, the way that we are made right with God is you need to have faith and you have works and you have the grace of God, and those things together equal your justification. And then the reformers came along and they said, no, you've got that wrong. Actually, the equation is faith. You are justified by faith alone, and that leads to your salvation. Now, I am a Protestant. I'm part of the Reformation. I believe that the reformers got it right, that actually they were addressing something that was, you know, was false. There's nothing that we can do to save ourselves. There's nothing that we can do to contribute to our salvation. We are saved by grace alone through faith alone. But the problem with this is sometimes we can go so far with this that it's like we pull up a chair, we sit down and we say, well, we are just passive in our salvation. We're passive in our lives. And all we have to do is to sit there and let God do everything to us. But Hebrews 11 points to the fact that we are to act, we are to move, we are to walk in step with what God has told us to do. Let me give you a couple of examples that we find in Hebrews 11. Noah. God says to Noah, Noah, I am sick and tired of the continual sin in the human race. All they do and think and say is evil. I'm going to wipe all of them out. But you are a righteous man. You believe in me. And so I am going to save your family. And what I want you to do is build an ark. And Noah believed this. I don't think he had any idea what would happen with it, really, because up to this point in the history of the world, there had been no such thing as rainfall. There had been no floods. It didn't rain. Basically, the earth was watered by a kind of mist that appeared in the mornings. And so Noah is completely blind to what God is going to do. But imagine that he'd got this word from the Lord and Noah said, yep, you know what? I believe that. I believe you're going to wipe out the world. And I believe that you've called me to build an ark. And I'm just going to pull up this chair here and sit down. I'm sure that God's got this in hand. I'll just leave it to God to sort it. Or imagine Abraham. God appears to Abraham in his old age and says, Abraham, I'm going to make your descendants more numerous than the stars in the sky. I'm going to make you a great nation. And that starts with you leaving the land that you're in now. I want you to leave and go to a new land. And Abraham believes God. And imagine Abraham just pulls up a chair. Probably weren't chairs in those days. And he sits down and goes, yeah, okay, I believe that. I believe in what you've said to me, God. I believe in you. I trust in what you've spoken to me. I'm just going to sit here and let you do it. I'm going to memorize that promise that you've given me. Or what about Moses? God says to Moses, I want you to lead my people out of slavery, take them to the promised land, and they leave. It's a whole long story, but they come before the Red Sea, and God says, right, take your staff and hit the water. And imagine Moses just gone, right, let me just sit down. I'm just going to sit down. God, I completely believe you're going to do this. I just leave it to you to do what you've promised. What about Rahab? Rahab is a prostitute in Jericho, and she recognizes that Yahweh, the God of the Bible, is the real God. So she finds these spies, two Israelite spies who've come to spy out the land. And she says, look, I know that God has given Jericho into your hands. I believe in this God. I want you to promise to save my family. And the spies say, well, take a red cord, scarlet cord, tie it in your window. When we attack the city, we'll know to save the people in that house. And so let's imagine that when the attack starts, the walls have fallen, the Israelites attack Jericho, and Rahab just sits down and says, God, you've got this. I believe in you. No, that's ridiculous. Noah, Abraham, Moses, Rahab stepped out in faith. God called them to do something and they did it. They believed in the invisible, but the word that they had heard meant that they put their faith in action. It wasn't just Noah, Abraham, Moses, Rahab. There are loads of other people in this chapter as well. Abel, Enoch, Isaac, Jacob, Joseph, Gideon, Barak, Samson, Jephthah, David, Samuel, and all the prophets. And we haven't got time to read the entire chapter, but I would encourage you, when you get a moment, maybe after this program, to read all of Hebrews 11. It is an incredible chapter, one of the most amazing chapters in the whole of Scripture. All of the people mentioned in this chapter had faith that worked. They put their faith into action. I think this is a real challenge for us today because we need more than mental assent. We need more than simply belief in our head. Because the world that we live in, the society that we live in, it doesn't really care what you believe in your head. It only becomes an issue when it leads to action. Okay? You can believe pretty much anything you want, as long as you don't act on it. You can believe 100% in the Loch Ness Monster. And people will go, okay, that's weird. I don't think there's really any evidence for it, but you know, you've got the right to believe what you want. You can believe that 9/11 was a conspiracy. You can believe the aliens have come to Earth and the government have been trying to cover it up for years. You can believe in the Easter Bunny. You can believe in the Matrix. You can believe any of that, as long as you don't act on it. As long as you don't do anything about it. The reality is we need more than simply believing something in my head. I believe that Jesus Christ is Lord. I believe in God the Father, the maker of heaven and earth. I believe in the Holy Spirit. Well, if I believe in those things, how does my life tell the story of that? How does your life tell the story of that?
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5: So what I want to do with the time that we have left today, I want to give you four knots of Hebrews 11. So number one, faith that works is not uniform. What I mean by that is that each of the people in Hebrews 11 show their faith in different ways. They all believe in the same God, but actually God calls them to do different things at different points. Now, we do not have that same access to God as often the prophets had and some of these Old Testament saints, but we have the Word of God, which is where we primarily hear from God from, that we read the Scriptures, we ask the Holy Spirit who is in us to bring things to mind, to challenge us, to rebuke us, to lead us and guide us, and God will do that. God will lead us. God will call you to certain things. God will ask you to share your faith in certain ways. And so the faith of Enoch in Hebrews 11 looks different than the faith of Joseph. They're called to do different things. And your faith will look different to mine. We're all called to obedience to the Word. We're all called to live by the law of Christ. We're all called to love the Lord our God with our heart, soul, mind, and strength, and called to love our neighbor as ourselves. We're all called to the greatest commandments and the Great Commission. But there are other things, more specifics in terms of what you would do day to day, what you will do with your life. Maybe God is calling you to be a missionary in another country, and maybe He's calling me to something else. Faith that works is not uniform. Number two, faith that works is not perfect. If you read the list of heroes in Hebrews 11, you come to realize that they stepped out in faith, but they were not perfect and their faith was not perfect. Take Noah. Noah, as we said, built an ark. He and his family are saved, and then the waters recede, and Noah and his family get out, and then pretty much straight after that, Noah builds himself a vineyard, basically builds himself a pub, and then just gets drunk. How much do you think God is like, what, this is the guy I saved? What was I thinking? Noah was a drunk. Moses leads the Israelites out of captivity towards the promised land. God does amazing things. But then what does Moses do? Well, he has a temper tantrum. He gets angry. In disobedience to God, he hits a rock that God hasn't told him to hit. And God then says, you're going to be punished for this. You're not going to see the promised land. And you might think, wow, that seems a bit extreme. All he did was hit a rock, but it was disobedience. God had called for him to have faith in that moment, and he had acted in his own strength. You look through this list, and there are some messed up people that did some messed up things. Abraham was a liar. Rahab was a prostitute. David was an adulterer and basically a murderer. Don't get me started on Jephthah. That's a whole different topic for another day. But faith that works is not perfect. Number three, faith that works is not always fulfilled. Look at verse 13 with me. Hebrews 11, verse 13. I just read for a few verses. All these people were still living by faith when they died. They did not receive the things promised. They only saw them and welcomed them from a distance, admitting that they were foreigners and strangers on earth. People who say such things show that they're looking for a country of their own. If they'd been thinking of the country that they had left, they would have had the opportunity to return. Instead, they were longing for a better country, a heavenly one. Therefore, God was not ashamed to be called their God, for he had prepared a city for them. So these heroes of the faith, many of them did not receive the things promised. Such an important word to us today when the prosperity gospel is so popular on Christian radio, that this idea that, you know what, God is going to give you everything that he's promised right now, and it's going to look like health, and it's going to look like wealth, and it's going to look like everything that you want and everything that you desire, just sow a seed here, just have the faith there. These people in Hebrews 11 had incredible faith, but not all of them received the promise in this lifetime. Obviously, people like Noah did. Noah built the ark and he saw the fulfillment of God's rescue plan for his family, but there were many who didn't receive the promises. And maybe you feel like God has promised something for you. Take, for example, healing. Healing's a controversial topic in Christianity. I believe that God does heal and he heals today. And I know people who have been healed themselves. But I also know many people that have prayed for healing many times and they have not been healed. I believe that God promises to his people that they will be healed. Now, does that mean every time God will heal this side of heaven? No, I don't believe it does. I believe that many people will only be fully restored when Jesus returns and then begins the new heavens and the new earth. So faith that works is not always fulfilled. And finally, number four, faith that works is not easy. Verse 33, it's just talked about all these different Old Testament characters. And then it says, who through faith conquered kingdoms, administered justice, and gained what was promised, who shut the mouth of lions, quenched the fury of the flames, and escaped the edge of the sword, whose weakness was turned to strength, and who became powerful in battle and routed foreign armies. Women received back their dead, raised to life. A lot of that was hard work. None of it was easy, but they'd seen incredible answers to prayer. They'd seen God intervene in so many different situations. Amazing. But look at that, halfway through verse 35, it changes. There were others who were tortured, refusing to be released so that they might gain an even better inheritance. Some faced jeering and flogging, even chains and imprisonment. They were put to death by stoning, they were sawn in two, they were killed by the sword, they went about in sheepskins and goatskins, destitute, persecuted, and ill-treated. The world was not worthy of them. That you can be someone of faith, stepping out in faith, and still have opposition. You can step up in faith and speak out for God and actually face difficulty and hardship. You know, if you are right now facing difficult situations, if you are struggling in your life, but you are clinging on to Christ and trying to live for him, then the Bible says that the world is not worthy of you. It's not always pretty. It's very rarely easy. But then God doesn't call us to eat to an easy life. He calls us to a sacrificial life, to live for him. This is anything but the prosperity gospel. Sometimes God shuts the mouth of lions. Sometimes he quenches the fury of the flames. Sometimes he helps people escape from the sword. But other times he doesn't. Other times he doesn't intervene in that way, but he is with those people in their difficulty, in their hardship. And they show their faith even in the face of some of the hardest situations. Remember our brothers and sisters in other areas of the world where it is far harder to be a Christian. Faith that works is not easy. So, faith that works is not uniform. Faith that works is not perfect. Faith that works is not always fulfilled. And faith that works is not easy. But faith that works is essential. Look at verse 6. And without faith, it is what? Impossible to please God. And without faith, it is impossible to please God, because anyone who comes to him must believe that he exists and that he rewards those who earnestly seek him. You need to believe in God, trust in him, but you need to seek him as well. How do we seek him? Well, it is the work of the Holy Spirit within us. Philippians 2 verse 13, for it is God who works in you to will and to act in order to fulfill his good purpose. This is not works of our own. This is not pulling up our socks and gritting our teeth and being able to somehow muster up the ability to seek God, to seek him daily, but actually it is relying, it is submitting to the Holy Spirit. If you're a Christian, you have the Holy Spirit within you, and the Holy Spirit is leading and guiding and prompting you to seek God. And it is just giving way to saying, yes, I submit to the Holy Spirit. I will be led towards God. But it is so important. Without this faith, it is impossible to please God. And that is what we want, isn't it? We want the smile of our Father on our lives, who looks at us and says, I know it's not perfect. I know it's not complete. I know that there is sin and mess all involved in it, but they are seeking me. They are stepping out and seeking me with their whole hearts.
6: 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Tom and I will be back next weekend at the same time. 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
4: I am the true vine, and my Father is the gardener. He cuts off every branch in me that bears no fruit, while every branch that does bear fruit, he prunes, so that it will be even more fruitful. You are already clean because of the word I have spoken to you. Remain in me, as I also remain in you. No branch can bear fruit by itself. It must remain in the vine. Neither can you bear fruit unless you remain in me. I am the vine. You are the branches. If you remain in me and I in you, you will bear much fruit. Apart from me, you can do nothing. If you do not remain in me, you are like a branch that is thrown away and withers. Such branches are picked up, thrown into the fire, and burned. If you remain in me, and my words remain in you, ask whatever you wish, and it will be done for you. This is to my Father's glory, that you bear much fruit, showing yourselves to be my disciples. As the Father has loved me, so I have loved you. Now remain in my love. If you keep my commands, you will remain in my love, just as I have kept my Father's commands and remain in his love. I have told you this so that my joy may be in you and that your joy may be complete. My command is this: love each other as I have loved you. Greater love has no one than this: to lay down one's life for one's friends. You are my friends if you do what I command.
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1: Across the UK right now, a notable regional contrast. Southern England and much of Wales are feeling warm and humid this evening, with temperatures in the low to mid-20s Celsius. An amber extreme heat warning is in place for these areas from Monday, with much hotter conditions to come. Further north, Scotland and Northern Ireland have a fresher feel, with sunny spells alongside some scattered showers. Here, temperatures are generally in the low to high teens Celsius.
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5: Well, hello everybody. Blessing and honour and glory and power be unto the Ancient of Days. Well, we know the Ancient of Days in the Bible refers to God, our Heavenly Father. From every nation, all creation bow before the Ancient of Days. Every tongue in heaven and earth shall declare your glory, Ancient of Days. Every knee shall bow at your throne in worship. You, Ancient of Days, will be exalted, O God, and your kingdom shall not pass away, O Ancient of Days. Well, a very warm welcome to another edition of All Souls in Praise. Yes, with me, Noel Tredinnick, delighted to have your company. And right at the start of the program, I am inspired by these verses from Proverbs chapter 16, verses 21 to 24. Let's read them. Whoever gives thought to the word will discover good, and blessed is he, she, who trusts in the name of the Lord. The wise of heart is called discerning, and sweetness of speech increases persuasiveness. Good sense is a fountain of life to him who has it, but the instruction of fools is folly. Now listen to this. The heart of the wise makes his, her speech judicious and adds persuasiveness to his lips. Gracious words are like honeycomb, sweetness to the soil and health to the body. Well, we trust this edition of the program will be those things to you. Persuasive, sweetness, something attractive. Indeed, may all souls in praise be sweetness to the soul and health to your body. So we begin on this Father's Day. Blessing and honor, glory and power be to, well, our Heavenly Father, the Ancient of Days.

Well, that was wonderful. The end of Psalm 87, singers and dancers alike say, all my springs are in you. I and many listeners to this program love to read the Bible daily. We're thankful for daily aids like Premier's Own Voice of Hope or I Read Scripture Union Notes, Encounter with God, Daily Bread each day. Whatever system you use, let's draw close to the Word and allow it to fill us day by day, maybe morning by morning. I have this rule that says Bible before phone. I won't look at my phone till I read the Bible, unless I read the Bible on the phone, of course. And Psalm 87 endorses that. On the holy mount stands the city he founded. The Lord loves the gates of Zion. More than all the dwelling places of Jacob, listen, glorious things of you are spoken, O city of our God. The Lord loves the gates of Zion, the places where you and I meet him day by day. Psalm 122, I was glad when they said to me, we will go into the house of the Lord. Your feet shall stand, O gates of Jerusalem. Well, surely that's a cue for a song, isn't it? Psalm 87, verse 3, glorious things of you are spoken, O city of our God. We know that John Newton took those words and formed it into the wonderful hymn that we hear now in a Prom Praise recording.

Well, on this Father's Day, it's also the longest day of the year, isn't it? It's the summer solstice. So equal night and day, but from now on, the days will get shorter and the nights will get longer. I'm reminded of my own home life, my own father, growing up in the 1950s and 1960s. I'm thinking, well, who was dominating the cultural scene then? My father and mother, what music do they listen to with me? Well, it was the Beatles, of course. And at a Pass the Baton event, signifying the 50 years of the Haringey Missions by the Billy Graham Organization, the All Souls Orchestra celebrated the 60s with this Beatle medley I was conducting. So let me share this on Father's Day, something that takes me back to my own home life. Maybe you too are thankful for some of the lovely musical memories that you remember from earlier years. Let's enjoy this Beatles medley played here by the All Souls Orchestra.

for their wonderful memories, wonderful melodies. My own father was a bell ringer in the church tower. He played the cornet, he sang in the choral society in a lovely little village called St. Clair, just north of Liscard there in southeast Cornwall. I remember those days well. And we can all pray, O Lord, you never fail to help and govern those who you do bring up in your steadfast fear and love. Lord, keep us, we beseech you, under the protection of your good providence, and make us to

may by your mighty aid be defended and comforted from all dangers and adversaries. Through Jesus Christ our Lord. Amen. Yes, God our Father, O Lord, who we've just prayed to, he protects us. He's not only sovereign and a ruler and a creator, he's a protector. We can pray to him, our Heavenly Father, defend us and comfort us in all dangers and adversaries, even adversities. And as ever, we pray through Jesus Christ our Lord. Well, Trinity Sunday, we didn't have time to include this particular one on the 31st of May. That's when Trinity Sunday was. Holy, holy, holy. I love young voices. And these are some voices that the Getty family have got together, their own daughters, plus other friends as well from their church. Let's enjoy the great Bishop Heber song, Holy, Holy, Holy, to the tune by John Backus Dykes, but given a wonderful contemporary treatment, but also some young voices lifting our own hearts. Holy, holy, holy, Lord God, there you are, Almighty, God and Father of us all, God and Father of our Lord Jesus Christ, you are holy.

Father's Day, I've chosen several songs that are about the fatherhood of God. How deep the Father's love for us. How vast beyond all measure, Stuart Townend's great song. But before that, Darlene Check's wonderful song. I do like this one. It's about the Holy Spirit, but called Father of Life. Draw me closer, Lord, my heart is set on you. Let me run the race of time with your life enfolding mine. And let the peace of God reign in me, peace of God our Father. I love some of the words in this song. Enfold me, Lord, enfold me, Heavenly Father. O Lord, I hunger for more of you. Rise up within me, let me know your truth. And then, O Holy Spirit, saturate my soul. Isn't that a beautiful line? Can you imagine us being entirely dunked, saturated with God's holy and life-giving Spirit? Lord, saturate the souls of all my listeners right now and their loved ones and those whom they pray for. And my own family, Father, saturate our soul in the wonderful power and presence of your Holy Spirit. Let's enjoy this fatherhood pair of songs. How deep the Father's love, and before that, Father of Life, draw me and you, lovely listener, ever closer.

0: Oh, they're not only Stuart Tannen's great song, but the author, Stuart Tannen himself, singing it to us. With me at a Promprase concert and thousands of others at London's Royal Albert Hall. The question, why should I gain from this reward of salvation? I cannot give an answer, but this I know with all my heart, his wounds have paid my ransom. Well, that's something to keep close to us this day, this week. I know with all my heart, his wounds have paid my ransom. Can we keep saying that over and over to ourselves? In whom will we boast this week? I will not boast in anything, no gifts, no power, no wisdom of my own. But, and another verse to take to our heart this week, I will boast in Jesus Christ, his death and resurrection. When somebody asks you, are you a Christian? Why are you a Christian? You can give the simple answer. Well, I boast in Jesus Christ, his death and resurrection. That's what being a Christian is, somebody who believes in Jesus Christ. And his death and resurrection, his death that saved me from my sin, that makes me right with God, and his resurrection that gives me the hope of eternal life. Wow, what a joy to be a Christian, to believe in the saving power of our Father God in heaven. In case you've just joined us, you are listening to Premier Christian Radio. More than that, you're listening this Sunday to All Souls in Praise, presented by me, Noel Tredinnick. So much more to come on this Father's Day, on this summer solstice. Songs all about the great fatherhood and confidence of a loving God who prepares, protects, and prospers each one of us. 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
1: 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Time to think. It's moments like this. You hear from God.
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Well, that beautiful hymn was penned by John Edison, along with so many others that he wrote. John Edison, a faithful author and Bible expositor and a member of Scripture Union's outreach program for many years. He was born September 1916. He died in 2011, 10th of May, aged 94. So John Edison lived a good, faithful life. And he wrote there, "Father, although I cannot see the future you have planned, though the path is sometimes dark and hard to understand, yet give me faith. I rest content, and I would look for no reward except to do your will." Oh, another hymn about the fatherhood of God. And you know, a musical conductor is something of a father figure. He has to coordinate the family of his orchestra. And particularly when you have a piano soloist, you are there acting as the arbiter between the soloist, the solo pianist maybe, and a piano concerto, and the rest of the orchestra, keeping everybody happy, keeping everybody together. So it's a lovely role, being a conductor of an orchestra, although it has many deep responsibilities, musical responsibilities, as well as personal and spiritual ones. I'm reminded of a lovely performance. Many of you remember Grace Yeo, who was with us at All Souls for many, many years, now back in South Korea. But let's remember that lovely partnership of piano and orchestra in Rachmaninoff's second piano concerto. This is part of the finale, again recorded at London's Royal Albert Hall. Isn't it a joy that I'm conducting, that Grace Yeo is the soloist, the All Souls Orchestra is providing their wonderful colours as well, as we think of the fatherhood of, well, even a musical conductor and director. Let's enjoy this wonderful music, this conclusion of the second piano concerto by Sergei Rachmaninoff.

You don't get so many references to God as Father in the Old Testament. There are a few, but mainly in the New, Jesus talks about God as his Father. But here in Psalm 68, some relevant verses, sing to God, sing praises to his name, lift up a song to him who rides through the deserts. His name is the Lord, exalt before him, Father of the fatherless and protector of the widows. Is God in his holy habitation? God settles the solidarity in a home. He leads out the prisoners to prosperity, but the rebellious dwell in a parched land. Oh, God is God the Father. And Jesus teaches us to pray, Our Father, you are in heaven, hallowed, holy be your name. Yes, Lord, your kingdom come, your will be done on earth, please, as in heaven. Give us, each one of us, today our daily bread. Give us what we need. Forgive us our sins. Lord, help us to forgive those who sin against us. Lead us not into temptation. Lord, deliver us from evil. We pray those things because Jesus taught us to. And one of the great classic hymns about the eternal fatherhood of God is surely Eternal Father, Strong to Save. It's often thought of as a seafaring hymn that God protects his people, his sailors, his passengers at sea. But your arm, Lord, does bind the restless wave. You bid the mighty ocean deep its own appointed limits keep. Oh, hear us when we cry to you for those imperiled on the sea. Oh, Saviour, oh, Sacred Spirit. It's a Trinitarian hymn, but it starts off, Eternal Father, you are forever strong to save.

Oh, the wonderful Eternal Father, the wonderful you raised me up, Heavenly Father, you do that. And the wonderful morning has broken, always new beginnings, day by day, God's blessing and forgiveness upon us. Father, will you hear the prayer we offer? Not for ease that prayer shall be, but for strength that we may ever live our lives courageously. Psalm 23, not forever in green pastures do we ask our way to be, but the steep and rugged pathway may we tread rejoicingly. Not forever by still waters will we idly rest and stay. It's lovely in summer days when that does happen, but not forever. But we would strike even the living fountains from the rocks along our way. You are our provision, as you were for the children of God in the wilderness when Moses struck the rock. You'd strike the living fountains from the rocks upon our way. So we pray at the end of our program, be our strength, Lord, in hours of weakness, our Father. Be our strength in our wanderings, be our guide through endeavor, through failure, through danger. Father, be there at our side. May the fatherhood of God resonate with you. Be your true and total experience this week. Oh, how great is God. Let's ask Jonathan Vera once again to sing to us. Lord, how great thou art. Jonathan Vera, All Souls Orchestra, Noel Tredinnick, combining their worship and their talent to share this great track with you today. God our Father is, wow, how great.

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2: 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Oddments will also accept applications from pairs wishing to co-lead the charity.
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6: God is our refuge and strength, an ever-present help in trouble. Therefore, we will not fear, though the earth give way and the mountains fall into the heart of the sea, though its waters roar and foam and the mountains quake with their surging. The Lord Almighty is with us. The God of Jacob is our fortress.
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9: Hello, I'm Anna Rees Green. The Archbishop of Canterbury has said her prayers are with the family of the driver killed in the Bedford train crash. Passengers reported hearing a blast, which some compared to a bomb, and said they heard screams and saw serious injuries. Overall, 80 people were taken to hospital. British Transport Police Chief Constable Lucy Dorsey says we shouldn't speculate on a cause and just leave it to investigators.
10: They are extremely experienced, and I would ask that we all refrain from speculation. I also want to thank local people who showed immense kindness to those stranded on trains and to the casualties.
9: Steve Rowe, a chaplain at Railway Mission, was on the scene last night. He tells Premier we can support emergency workers in prayer.
11: Pray for the people that have been on site for a long time. We spoke to some staff members who would have been on leave or having a day off, and they were called out, of course, and so some of them have done very long hours. So please pray for them and their well-being.
9: Now, a sharp drop in humanitarian funding has left refugee children increasingly vulnerable to things like hunger, child labour and early marriage. That's according to new research by international charity World Vision. They're urging governments to act swiftly after funding for humanitarian aid fell by 40% in 2025. Donald Trump's cuts to US aid are largely to blame. The budget, which was $17 billion, was slashed to just $2 billion. It's left more than 72% of global needs unmet. And volunteers from a church in Norfolk have made its gravesites more accessible by launching a tombstone tracking website. Over 100 resting places have been photographed and catalogued by 8 volunteers from All Saints Church. Church warden Colin Vogel said it's easy for grave information to become lost history, with them being difficult to read. He hopes a digital record will mean people living outside the area can learn about their family history. And Scotland's hopes of creating World Cup history have taken a big knock with a 1-0 defeat to Morocco. Steve Clarke's side knew victory in Group C would guarantee a place in the knockout stages of a major tournament for the first time. But they were rocked after 70 seconds with a goal from Ismail Sabari. These fans in Boston are still proud.
12: Had to chase the game after the first minute. They're a good team, Morocco, and you give them a goal to start. Didn't think we played badly, though.
13: My worry was we're going to go home without firing a shot, and I think we've done that tonight.
14: We need to not be so defensive.
15: Scotland, it's what you're used to, so hopefully a bit more possession, a bit more press in the next game, we'll be fine.
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9: Now we're seeing a generally pleasant day with plenty of sunshine breaking through earlier cloud. Southern England and Wales are experiencing very warm conditions, reaching around 26 degrees Celsius in London and 23 in Monmouth. Further north, Belfast is a more pleasant 20 degrees and Glasgow is seeing 18 with some showers persisting across the Scottish Highlands. It's a warm afternoon across much of the country, but heat warnings are in place for the rest of the week. That's your latest from the Premier News team.
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and welcome from me, Pam Rhodes, to Hearts and Hymns, and it's flaming June. Well, we're seeing some sunny days every now and then, aren't we? But we can now safely say it is summertime because today is the longest day of the year in the Northern Hemisphere. Officially, it's called the summer solstice, when the sun travels its longest path to the highest position in the sky. This happens just once every year because that's when the axis of the Earth is tilted by about 23.5 degrees relative to its orbital plane around the sun. Did you get all that? Well, even if the scientific detail is a bit boggling, it's perfectly clear that as Christians, when we talk about light, it's not just physical, but spiritual too, as Charlie Daniels is keen to remind us.

Well, that familiar song harks back to one of the most memorable verses from the Bible, from John chapter 8, verse 12. When Jesus spoke again to the people, he said, "I am the light of the world. Whoever follows me will never walk in darkness, but will have the light of life." And knowing that, this must surely be our prayer. Christ, be our light.

Imagine then if we do ask Christ not just to be our light, but make us lights, beacons in our own circle of family, friends and communities, bringing light, hope and love to all around us. And when you think about it, don't you know people just like that, ordinary people who are spurred into action so that they bring light to what seem to be dismal situations? Could you be someone who reflects the light of God to us all?

To follow on from that idea of us becoming beacons of God's light in our communities and across our land, if you could actually see those lights, how would they look? Perhaps they'd be like tall lighthouses, giants of faith on the cliffs in the storm. Others might be tiny flickering lights, their very fragility bringing hope. And some would be like fires, crackling in the hearth, gently inviting others home to the warmth of God's love.

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2: Hello. Last week on A Word in Season, I looked at the book of Proverbs and the wisdom to be found in its pages. And this coming Sunday, continuing that theme, I'm going to consider another of the so-called wisdom books as I look at some of the writings of King Solomon found in the pages of Ecclesiastes. And rather than giving you my own thoughts, I'm going to offer you the sayings of the wisest man who ever lived. I hope you, like me, will gain understanding and knowledge. That's A Word in Season with me, John Pantry, this Sunday at 8:30 p.m. here on Premier Christian Radio.

Pam Rhodes here with Hearts and Hymns on the 21st of June, the longest day of the year with the most hours of light. But I'm not thinking of sunshine here, but the light of God, which should be flooding our world and our lives every day of the year. And perhaps the habit of being open to God's light and presence starts when we're very young. Just listen to this song that Kristen Getty sings to her own children.

For many of us who've had quite a lot of birthdays over the years, we can often look back to see how the seeds of our Christian faith were sown while we were still children, at Sunday school perhaps, or in school assemblies when hymns were often sung every morning. Sadly, that doesn't happen so much today, but children are so receptive to the simple truth of our Christian faith. Perhaps they will mature in their theological understanding as they grow older. Perhaps their absolute faith in God will always remain very simple, straightforward, and logical to them because they have sensed his presence in their lives for as long as they can remember. But in these days when it's not so easy to encourage our young people to hear the gospel of Christ, then we need to be prepared to share the light of Jesus with them whenever we can.

Well, whether we see the light of Jesus when we're young or whether we discover that light and truth much later in life, the message of the gospel is clear. Spread the word, throw light on the darkness, go light your world.

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9: Light of the world.

Welcome back to Hearts and Hymns, where I'm marking a high spot in the year, the longest day of light and sunshine, which always comes on June the 21st, which of course is today. And Christ, who is the light of the world, himself encouraged us to step up and become children of light. In John 12, verse 35, he said, "You are going to have the light just a little while longer. Walk while you have the light, before darkness overtakes you. Whoever walks in the dark does not know where they're going. Believe in the light while you have the light, so that you may become children of light." And that light of God will bring us hope, faith, grace, and so much more. Love.

So have you been a bit laid back when it comes to letting your faith shine out of you to encourage others to want to know more? Well, in Ephesians 5, verse 14, we find your wake-up call. Wake up, sleeper, rise from the dead, and Christ will shine on you. Be more than just someone who enjoys sunshine this summer. 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Be a beacon of God's light for all to see.

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6: 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I lack nothing. He makes me lie down in green pastures. He leads me beside quiet waters. He refreshes my soul. He guides me along the right paths for his name's sake. Even though I walk through the darkest valley, I will fear no evil. For you are with me, your rod and your staff, they comfort me. 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You anoint my head with oil, my cup overflows. Surely your goodness and love will follow me all the days of my life, and I will dwell in the house of the Lord forever.
7: 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Coming up after the news.
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9: Hello, I'm Anna Rees Green. The Archbishop of Canterbury has said her prayers are with the family of the driver killed in the Bedford train crash. Passengers reported hearing a blast, which some compared to a bomb, and said they heard screams and saw serious injuries. Overall, 80 people were taken to hospital. British Transport Police Chief Constable Lucy Dorsey says we shouldn't speculate on a cause and just leave it to investigators.
10: They are extremely experienced, and I would ask that we all refrain from speculation. I also want to thank local people who showed immense kindness to those stranded on trains and to the casualties.
9: Steve Rowe, a chaplain at Railway Mission, was on the scene last night. He tells Premier we can support emergency workers in prayer.
11: Pray for the people that have been on site for a long time. We spoke to some staff members who would have been on leave or having a day off, and they were called out, of course, and so some of them have done very long hours. So please pray for them and their well-being.
9: Now, a sharp drop in humanitarian funding has left refugee children increasingly vulnerable to things like hunger, child labour and early marriage. That's according to new research by international charity World Vision. They're urging governments to act swiftly after funding for humanitarian aid fell by 40% in 2025. Donald Trump's cuts to US aid are largely to blame. The budget, which was $17 billion, was slashed to just $2 billion. It's left more than 72% of global needs unmet. And volunteers from a church in Norfolk have made its gravesites more accessible by launching a tombstone tracking website. Over 100 resting places have been photographed and catalogued by 8 volunteers from All Saints Church. Church warden Colin Vogel said it's easy for grave information to become lost history, with them being difficult to read. He hopes a digital record will mean people living outside the area can learn about their family history. And Scotland's hopes of creating World Cup history have taken a big knock with a 1-0 defeat to Morocco. Steve Clarke's side knew victory in Group C would guarantee a place in the knockout stages of a major tournament for the first time, but they were rocked after 70 seconds with a goal from Ismail Sabari. These fans in Boston are still proud.
12: Had to chase the game after the first minute. They're a good team, Morocco, and you give them a goal, a start. Didn't think we played badly, though.
13: My worry was we're going to go home without firing a shot, and I think we've done that tonight.
14: We need to not be so defensive.
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9: Now we're seeing a generally pleasant day with plenty of sunshine breaking through earlier cloud. Southern England and Wales are experiencing very warm conditions, reaching around 26 degrees Celsius in London and 23 in Monmouth. Further north, Belfast is a more pleasant 20 degrees and Glasgow is seeing 18 with some showers persisting across the Scottish Highlands. It's a warm afternoon across much of the country, but heat warnings are in place for the rest of the week. That's your latest from the Premier News team.
17: I'm Debbie from Leeds. I work with very vulnerable and damaged people, and I go between house visits and I have a car. 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And when you're driving, you can't read, you can't look at things, so by having the radio, you're giving me that opportunity to hear God's word in song, in word, and hear testimonies, and it's so, so helpful, and it definitely helps me. Yeah, this is something that I know makes a difference in my life, but other lives too. And I've got friends who don't know Jesus, and I just pray that if they find this station, that their lives will be transformed. So thank you. I am indebted to you, really, because it helps me get through some really, really tough days. And it's just so important for me. And I just wanted to let you know what that means to me.
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Hello again from me, Pam Rhodes, all geared up for our second hour of Hearts and Hymns this morning, featuring a lovely selection of your requests. And I love this first track from Phil Wickham, who's taken the old classic Amazing Grace and made it all his own. And what a joyful sound as he praises God.

Now, this is a really important request for one of my favourite ladies in all the world. Rebecca Brainerd is a Christian woman of such energy and heart for all around her that it seems impossible that today, on the 21st of June, she is celebrating her 82nd birthday. All her days are overshadowed now by the loss of her beloved husband Alfred a few years back, because throughout their long years of marriage, they worked together to share their faith and their loving ministry with others in so many practical and caring ways. Rebecca still lives in the family home in North London, where her daughter Rochelle is based nearby as a local GP. But very often Rebecca is also found at the home of her other daughter, Michelle, with her husband and two daughters who live in the beautiful city of Bath. I'm sure the whole family will be spoiling you today, Rebecca, and I'm delighted to have chance to play a hymn that I know is very special to you. Take My Life and Let It Be, because, as you say, you want to be a living witness to all his promises in the Bible, because you feel you've experienced every one of them.

Now, that prayerful hymn was specially for Rebecca Brainerd, who has a daughter who's a doctor. And the writer of our next request, Ruth Rogers, is thrilled to know that her daughter, Naomi Clapp, has also just qualified as a doctor at Cambridge University. And that makes this month really special for Naomi because next Saturday on the 27th of June, she will be marrying James Bradford at St Mary's Church in Bitton. Everyone is really looking forward to the wedding, especially as many of your relatives are travelling over from the USA so that they can share your special day with all the family. Naomi and James, your Auntie Ruth hopes that you will be truly blessed and have many happy years of married life together and grow in faith together too. And this is the hymn that she thinks you would like to hear as you prepare for next Saturday, In Christ Alone.

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Pam Rhodes here, welcoming you back to Hearts and Hymns with the familiar voice of Stuart Townend. But it's nice to hear now from Edwin Barnett, who lives in Maple Cross, who's written in about the old gospel hymn that's always been very popular with the Salvation Army, Love Lifted Me, with its words written by an Englishman, James Rowe, who emigrated to America in 1890 when he was 25 years old. And there he met up eventually with an American organist, Howard Smith, and together they created this hymn with its theme that when no one but Christ could help, love lifted me. Well, thanks for reminding me of this, Edwin. And here is that lovely old song.

Now, this next hymn is one I played a few weeks ago when listener Robert Higginson heard it, and he let me know a really interesting story connected with it. So I'm going to play the hymn first, and then I'll tell you that story. And the hymn is I'd Rather Have Jesus, and here it is, sung for us now by Jim.

Lovely old song that, isn't it? And Robert Higginson wrote in to tell me that it was sung by Robert Beecham, grandson of the famous conductor, at a farewell service when he was about to depart from the family home in South Warwickshire to be a missionary in Nepal, having given up the riches of his home where his father was a baronet. But the story continues well because Robert Beecham met his wife in Nepal and they then worked together as missionaries. But coming back to the other Robert, Robert Higginson, who wrote in to share that story, I do know that he and his wife Valerie are worried about Valerie's mother Joyce, who hopefully will be celebrating her 100th birthday in September, all being well. So good wishes go to Joyce, of course, and to her children. That's Valerie, but also Barbara, Eunice and Timothy and all their own family members too. And Robert finishes by asking me to play the traditional hymn, Holy, Holy, Holy, as that very creative composer Roger Jones rethought it. And a lovely result he came up with too. You know the words so well, but Roger's new melody helps us to hear their beauty and meaning in a fresh way. Holy, holy, holy.

0: A short break now and then I'll be back with more Hearts and Hymns.
1: 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Peace and quiet. Time to think. It's moments like this. You hear from God.
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Welcome back to Hearts and Hymns and that hymn, Let the Flame Burn Brighter, which has such a great rhythm to that Graham Kendrick song when he teamed up with the very expressive and skillful psalm drummers. Now here's someone else who heard a track that I played on Hearts and Hymns not so long ago, featuring Joy Webb and the Joy Strings, and she felt moved to drop me a line about it. That was Hazel, who wrote in to say that it took her back to when she went to see the Joy Strings at College Street Baptist Church in Northampton with her late dad. She says she still has a record by the group, who were all Salvation Army members. And in fact, Hazel's parents were Salvationists themselves, as were many of her aunts and uncles. And she reminded me of just how much wonderful music Joy Webb wrote, including one of Hazel's own favourites, The Candle of the Lord. Now, do you remember this one?

Well, if you fancy hearing a request here on Hearts and Hymns, do drop me a line to heartsandhymns@premier.org.uk. 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And if you've missed this morning's themed programme on Hearts and Hymns, which was on at 8 o'clock today, well, you can hear it again on Premier Christian Radio this evening at 6 o'clock. But I'm always happy to have your company, whatever time of day or day of the week it is. And I hope that I always play hymns and worship songs that you'd like to hear, hopefully, like

0: Well, that means it's time for me to go. 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And from me, Pam Rhodes, bye now.
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7: Psalm 25, verses 8 to 15. Good and upright is the Lord. Therefore he instructs sinners in his ways. He guides the humble in what is right and teaches them his way. All the ways of the Lord are loving and faithful towards those who keep the demands of his covenant. For the sake of your name, Lord, forgive my iniquity, though it is great. Who then are those who fear the Lord? He will instruct them in the ways they should choose. They will spend their days in prosperity, and their descendants will inherit the land. The Lord confides in those who fear him. He makes his covenant known to them. My eyes are ever on the Lord, for only he will release my feet from the snare.
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9: Good morning.
10: Hello, I'm Anna Rees Green. The Archbishop of Canterbury has said her prayers are with the family of the driver killed in the Bedford train crash. Passengers reported hearing a blast, which some compared.
9: Now, investigations are continuing into what caused the two London-bound trains to collide near Bedford. The crash on Friday involving two East Midlands railway services left 100 people injured, 9 of them critically, and a driver dead. Christian Railway Mission told Premier they were at the scene offering pastoral support. Now Downing Street says Sir Keir Starmer is determined to fight on. Despite reports, he's preparing to set a timetable for his departure. His future as Prime Minister has been plunged into further doubt after Andy Burnham's decisive win in the Makerfield by-election. And the Archbishop of Canterbury has embarked on a 5-day visit to Palestine and Israel. Most Reverend Sarah Mullally will pray with Christian families in the West Bank. It comes as Tehran's leaders say they've closed the Strait of Hormuz after Israel continued to bomb Lebanon despite their 2-day-old peace deal with the US. And for the first time ever, a British monarch is going to publish their personal tax bill. Buckingham Palace says Charles will do so in the coming days as part of efforts to boost transparency around royal finances. And in Bournemouth, 14 churches are joining together for their second annual beach baptisms. Last year's event drew over 2,000 people for worship and prayer on Boscombe Beach. Adele Richards, senior leader at Catch the Fire Church, said it's an absolute joy to welcome people to faith. And the weather, it's turning increasingly hot and humid. An extreme heat warning has been issued for much of England. Early mist has cleared to leave a generally dry day with sunny spells. Highs of 30 degrees in London and 26 degrees in the Midlands. An isolated light shower is possible in the afternoon. It's feeling warm and increasingly humid. And that's your latest from the Premier News team. For more from a Christian perspective, head to premierchristian.news.
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11: 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Isn't that amazing?
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pray a blessing, manna rained down from heaven. This isn't second guessing, we know that we are protected. May the peace that surpasses all understanding be our message. Grace and favors in your nature.

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1: The UK churches with the UK blessing. That takes you back, doesn't it, to those shocking days of the pandemic and how wonderful it was when the churches came together and sang over our nation those beautiful words from the Book of Numbers. The Lord bless you and keep you. The Lord make his face to shine upon you and be gracious to you. The Lord turn his face toward you and give you peace. And that's my prayer for you this morning. I'm David Senior, and it is a real privilege to be hosting Worship at Home in place of my good friend Simon Ward through until 1 o'clock. As usual, we are going to be listening to our sermon from Rick Warren just around 10:30. Rick's theme is where there is a will, there is a relative. And you may have had some experience of this. Or you may be thinking, well, how do I order my affairs really well to make sure that my family are happy and remember me well? It's a brilliant sermon, as always. We're also going to be taking time to reflect on today. Today, of course, is Father's Day. And it is a day of deep emotions, always conscious that there are those who remember our fathers well and are thankful for what they are and perhaps miss our fathers. There are those who've had difficult experiences or who've perhaps never even known your father. And I want to be with you today and also to help point us towards the perfect Father, our Heavenly Father, whose love never fails. So do let me know how we can pray for you. You can text me at 66777, making sure the first word of your text is Premier, or email studio@premier.org.uk. Here's Spring Harvest.

just beautiful. That is, you're listening to Premier Christian Radio. I'm David Senior, in for Simon at the moment, which is a great, great joy. And we're heading towards our morning sermon from the one and only Rick Warren, where there is a will, there is a relative. And if you relate to that, it's a really, really helpful sermon. That'll be about 5:30. And with you through until 1 o'clock, we're going to be continuing to pray for each other and love to hear, particularly on this Father's Day, what's on your heart. You may want to remember your dad. You may want to seek prayer if you're feeling pain today, perhaps because your dad isn't with you, or you never knew your dad, or it wasn't the relationship that you wished it had been. Really love to hear from you. You can text me at 66777, making sure the first word of your text is Premier, or email studio@premier.org.uk. We're also going to be hearing about how church can be more accessible to those who've got conditions like ADHD. Our special guest will be Mark Arnold of the Urban Saints and the Additional Needs Alliance, which you'll be hearing after 12, and a communion as well. So a packed morning as usual here on Worship at Home. Do stay tuned.

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2: The voice of Ian Britton, and what a wonderful, wonderful blessing prayers of hope are. People praying from all over the country. 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It's just gone 21 minutes past 10. 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

What a beautiful voice. That's Sir James Kilbane with Lay Your Hands Gently Upon Us. And on this Father's Day, when we remember our Heavenly Father and his tenderness and his limitless love towards us, I really commend that image to you. May you know the soft touch of the Father's hands today. You're listening to Worship at Home. I'm David Senior, in for Simon Ward. We had the UK blessing earlier on, and Madeline from Folkestone was asking what version it was, and it was the UK Church's one. Do you remember watching, it was one of these online ones during the pandemic, and seeing one church after another coming together and singing in unison beautiful words over our country. It was such a profound and moving thing, wasn't it? Anyway, great to be with you. We're heading up towards our sermon on where there is a will,

0: 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But first, let's hear about a really exciting new podcast, which should be relevant whatever kind of work you do.
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0: just beautiful. The Chester Cathedral Choir with the 23rd Psalm, "The Lord is my Shepherd." And on this Father's Day, what a wonderful picture that is, isn't it, of the Father who cares for us so much, and in Jesus, in Christ, who searches for the lost sheep and will not let us go. You're listening to Premier Christian Radio, Worship at Home. I'm David Senior. So good to be with you. We are about to have our sermon from our very wonderful preacher, Rick Warren. What a blessing that always is. And a reminder that Premier is a listener-funded station, so just as normally on a Sunday morning, I'm taking a service somewhere, and we pass the plate around, or have a machine that goes bleep at the back, or whatever. In exactly the same way, Premier, like a church, depends on the gifts of our listeners to enable us to keep broadcasting the good news of Jesus. So we invite you to be part of that with a one-off gift or even a regular gift, which would be such a blessing to the team here. 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And the lines will be opening shortly at 08,074-77-77. And then we're going to be hearing later on this Father's Day, we're going to be hearing about the way in which fathers struggle to cope with those who are neurodiverse, who have conditions like ADHD. Mark Arnold of Urban Saints, really helpful interview. This is a day in which we remember our dads. We pray for those who are struggling with memories, or perhaps never knew our fathers, or were badly treated. And we also now reflect on a father's pain, because Rick Warren lost his son Matthew, who had suffered from mental health challenges, and took some time out of ministry, obviously, to deal with this and to start to process such a terrible, terrible thing. And then returned, having reflected upon it. And I hope that this particular sermon will be a real blessing to you.
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2: Since mental illness took Matthew's life, one of the passages of the Bible that has encouraged me the most is 2 Corinthians chapter 1. I want to begin with it today, verses 3 to 11. Praise be to the God and Father of our Lord Jesus Christ, the Father of all compassion and the God of all comfort, who comforts us in our troubles, so that we can comfort others with the same comfort that we've received from God. In other words, we go through problems, God comforts us, and then we pass it on. For just as the sufferings of Christ flow over into our lives, so also through Christ our comfort overflows. If we're distressed, it's for your salvation. And if we're comforted, it's for your comfort. Our hope, now I want you to notice this sentence, our hope for you is firm because we know. We're going to come back to that. Our hope is firm because we know. Our hope for you is firm because we know that just as you have shared in our sufferings, so also you will share in our comfort. Now, we don't want you to be uninformed, brothers and sisters, about the hardships that we have suffered. We were under great pressure, far beyond our ability to endure. This is Paul talking here. Far beyond our ability to endure, so that we despaired even of life itself. In other words, I'm so depressed, I'm ready to kick the bucket. I'm ready to throw in the towel. I'm ready to give up and die. That's depression. We despaired even of life itself. Indeed, in our hearts, we felt the sentence of death. But this happened so that we might not rely on ourselves, but on God who raises the dead. And he has delivered us, and we've set our hope on him that he will continue to deliver us as you help us, as you help us by your prayers. Then, Paul says, many will give thanks to God for the gracious favor granted to us in answer to your many prayers. I love that last sentence. Then many will give thanks to God for the gracious favor granted to us in answer to your many prayers. Now let's go back to the text. And I want you to circle three phrases. I put them in caps. Our hope is firm because we know. Would you circle those? Our hope is firm because we know. And what I want to say is that what you know is what you get, what gets you through in life. You might write that down. What you know is what gets you through. If you don't know the right things, when the rogue winds of life come and the tsunamis of life come, you're gonna fall over, you're gonna cave, you're gonna crumble. And when the great tragedies and the losses of life, which are inevitable, come into your life, if you don't know the right truths, you're not gonna stand spiritually strong. What you know is what gets you through. Probably the question I've been asked more than any other question is, how is your family getting through this? And the answer is, it's because of what we know. Because our lives are not built on the shifting sands of popularity and popular culture, which changes every month. But our lives are built on rock solid bedrock truth of the Bible, so that no matter what hits us, we have a solid foundation. We know some unchanging truths. Today, I want to just mention three of those truths. If ever you needed to take notes, it's this week. Now, I don't like to say this as your pastor because I love you, but you're going to go through tough times, and you too will experience major losses in life. There is no growth without change. There is no change without loss. There is no loss without pain, and there is no pain without grief. You're going to go through losses in life. And you need to know these things that we're going to talk about this morning, and you need to remember them to make it through. How do you get through what you're going through? Let's get right into it. Number one, the first thing we know is this. We know that life doesn't make sense. We know that. Life doesn't make sense, but we know we can have peace because we know God is with us and he loves us. Life doesn't make sense, but we can still have peace because we know God is with us and God loves us. Now, you have noticed, I'm sure, that life is often confusing. There are a lot more questions than answers, and there are a lot of unanswered questions. And the truth is, we simply don't know why things happen the way they do, and we're not gonna know. But we're always asking the question, why? Why is this happening? Why is this happening now? Why is this happening to me? Why? Why did my husband walk out on me? Why did my wife die of cancer? Why did I lose my job? Why didn't I get that promotion? Why was my baby born with mental illness? And we're not gonna know on this side of eternity the answer to those why questions. You're just not gonna know. Life does not make sense when you just look at it. Bad people prosper, good people suffer, and all kinds of different things happen. You know, in my grieving, I'm not just grieving, but I'm observing my own grief because I'm a teacher. And as I looked at what I was going through, I could see six discernible stages of reaction to loss. You might write these down because you're gonna go through them, and you can go through them all at once, and you can go back and forth, but here are the stages, what I call the six stages of loss. Now, the first one is shock. Shock. And that your world is just thrown upside down. You lose your job, you're in shock. A loved one dies, you're in shock. The shock over Matthew's suicide lasted not days. It lasted at least a month in my life. At least a month. And I was in shock for a month. But then you move to stage two, which I call sorrow. You move from shock to sorrow, and now you begin to grieve. Now, sorrow is a godly emotion. Shock is a purely human emotion. God is never shocked because God knows everything. So God never goes, wow, didn't see that one coming. So God is never shocked. That's a human emotion. But sorrow is a godly emotion. The Bible says God grieves. The only reason you're able to grieve is because you're made in the image of God. The Bible says Jesus wept. The Bible says Jesus was a man acquainted with sorrows. He understood sorrow. Grieving is a good thing. Grieving is the way we get through the transitions of life. Then you move from shock to sorrow, and the third stage is struggle. Now, in struggle is where you ask the why questions. Why? Why? Why me? Why now? Why this? Why did this happen? And all? Now, you're not going to get the answers to the whys, but it's still okay to ask them. Even Jesus asked why. On the cross, Jesus cries out, my God, why? Even Jesus asked the why question. Because we don't always know what's going on in that moment. So it's okay to ask why. But the test of your faith is, what do you do when you don't get the answer? Because you're not going to get it. The fourth phrase is, if you want to get out of the struggle into peace, you've got to go to stage four, which I call surrender. And in surrender, it's where you just stop asking and start submitting and start surrendering and start accepting. Surrender is the only path to peace. It is the only path to peace. And you just say, you know what? I'm gonna give it up. I'm gonna give it up. Then you come to stage five. This is a big Bible word, but it's the word sanctification. Sanctification is when God starts bringing good out of bad, when God starts making changes in you, when your personality, when your character starts being transformed like the metamorphosis of a caterpillar into a butterfly. Sanctification is when God makes you more godly. Now, you're never going to be God. You're never going to be a God, not even a little God. People say, well, you know, New Age movement says, you're a God. Oh, really? If you're a God, why don't you solve all the world's problems? You can't even solve your own. You're not a God. You're not even a mini-me God. But you can become godly, where you become more like God in love, joy, peace, patience, gentleness, goodness, faithfulness, all those qualities, the fruit of the Spirit. And then once you get into the sanctification where God is working on you, then you come to stage six, which is service. And it's this: God wants to take your greatest pain and turn it into your life message. He wants to use your mess for a message. He wants to use your test for a testimony. He wants to take the thing that you're most embarrassed about, that you're most ashamed of, that you most regret hadn't happened, and he wants to use it for good in the lives of others. Who can better help someone, parents of a Down syndrome child, than parents who had a Down syndrome child? Who could better help somebody struggling with an addiction than somebody who struggled with an addiction? The very thing you want to least talk about is the very thing God wants to use most in your life to help other people. Your ministry comes out of your pain. Now, in the next 6 weeks, we're going to look at each of these stages individually, in detail. But what I want you to get today is this one concept. No matter what stage you're in, you're not in it by yourself. You're not alone. God is with you, and God loves you. And that's why we can have peace even when life doesn't make sense, because God is with me and God loves me. You're not going to go through any of these stages on your own. There are over 6,000 promises in the Bible. Let me just show you a few of them. The first one is Isaiah chapter 43, verse 2. God says this: when you go through deep waters, I will be with you. When you pass through rivers of difficulty, you will not drown. When you walk through the fire, you will not be burned up. It will not consume you. Somebody asked Kay about 2 weeks after Matthew died, how are you doing? She said, we're devastated but not destroyed. It will not consume you. It will not consume. You know, for 27 years, I prayed every day that God would heal the mental illness of my son because he lived a very tortured, painful life. His life was not a happy life. It was a painful life. And yet that prayer was never answered. And it didn't make sense. We went to the best doctors in the nation. We had the best medications. We had the best therapies. We had prayer. We had healing. We had thousands, tens of thousands of people praying. And just, it didn't make sense. We had an incredibly strong family, deeply loving, supportive, full of faith, strong family. It just didn't make sense. And I remember after Matthew died, writing in my journal, I would rather walk with God with none of my questions answered than to walk through life without him and know all the answers. Why? Because when in pain, explanations don't help. They don't help. You see, whenever you have a major loss, your tendency is to immediately look for a cause, a reason, or an explanation. You go, why? I got to figure this out. Why did she leave me? Why did I lose my job? Why did I get cancer? Why? And you're looking for an explanation. Friends, explanations don't help. You don't need an explanation. You need God. You need the comfort of God. You need the presence of God. If Kay were to drop dead tomorrow and I knew the reason, it wouldn't lessen the pain any bit. So stop looking for an explanation. Stop looking for the why. It's not going to make you feel any better. You don't need an explanation. You need God. You need his presence. Now, one day you're going to understand why everything happens, but right now your brain isn't big enough and neither is mine. God has not promised to give you an explanation for why everything happens in the world. But he has promised you're not going to go through anything on your own. Look at this next verse. Hebrews 13:5. This is God talking, I will never leave you and I will never abandon you. He says this over and over and over again from Genesis to the end of the Bible, all the scriptures. God says, I will never abandon you. Now, you may have been abandoned in life by a spouse or a parent. Maybe you've been rejected. But God's never going to abandon you. God is never going to reject you. You see, when we're going through intense pain like the pain I've been in, we are tempted to think that God has forgotten us. It is impossible for God to forget you. He created you as an object of his love. You were made to be loved by God. In fact, here's what the Bible says. Isaiah 49, verse 15. God says this, can a mother forget the baby at her breast or a child that she has born? The answer is obviously no. No woman could not be nursing a baby and forget the baby at the same time. He said, obviously not. He said, even if that were possible, I will never forget you. Look, I have engraved you on the palms of my hands. God says, I have engraved you on the palms of my hands, so I can't forget you. A lot of people get tattoos to remember somebody they love. God has a tattoo of you. I have engraved you on the palms of my hands. Where did he get that tattoo? On the cross. With nails-pierced hands, outstretched arms, he said, this is how much I love you. I love you this much. I love you so much it hurts. I love you so much I'd rather die than live without you. I love you so much, this is how much. Sacrifice. In heaven, no one's gonna have any scars except Jesus. And he's gonna have the hands, the feet, the side, the head. Why? Because he wants to always remember, this is how much I love you. It is impossible for God to forget how much he loves you. And so we know that no matter how we don't understand what's going on in our lives, we do know this. I don't have the solutions. I don't have the answers. I don't have the reasons. I don't have the explanations. But I do have the presence of God. And I do have his love in my life. And when life doesn't make sense, you need to hold on to the promises. You know, it occurred to me the day Matthew died. God knows what it's like to lose a son. I've had many people ask me as pastors, Pastor Rick, where was God when my son died? Same place he was when his son died. Weeping, grieving. Do you know that the Bible says that God weeps? Do you know that the Bible says God has stored up every tear you've ever cried? You don't even know that, but God does. He knows more about you than you do. As I said, Matthew lived a very tortured life. And part of the problem was he was incredibly bright. A lot of people who are mentally ill don't know they're mentally ill. Matthew did. And growing up, he said, why can't I be normal? Because he was so smart. He knew what wasn't right. He felt odd. And he felt on the outskirts. He felt like he didn't fit in. He felt like nobody understood him. He just, why can't I be normal? And he had a tender heart, but he had a tortured mind. And he struggled all through life with the unanswered questions about his illness because it didn't make sense. But I want to tell you this. 1 second into heaven, all of Matthew's questions were answered. And all of a sudden, he understood it all. Life doesn't make sense, but we can still have peace because we know God loves us and he's with us. There's a second thing you need to know, and you need to remember. Everything on earth is broken. Everything on earth is broken, but we can still have joy because we know God is good and he's got a greater plan. Everything on earth is broken. Now, the fact is, since sin and evil entered the world, it messed up everything. And nothing on this planet is perfect. Everything on the planet is broken. Nothing works perfectly. The weather does not work perfectly. We have tsunamis and we have earthquakes and we have fires and floods and all kinds of natural disasters. God didn't want that. He created a garden of paradise, a garden of Eden. Sin broke the planet. It broke the weather. It broke the climate. The economy doesn't work perfectly. None of your plans work perfectly. Have you noticed that? Not one of your plans works perfectly. Your body doesn't work perfectly. Anybody agree with that one? Yeah. No relationship works perfectly. Anybody want to give a testimony? No matter how much you love, you still have this. No brain works perfectly. We all have broken brains. And we have thoughts that we can't control and compulsions and desires and attractions and fears and depressions and worries and rage and, you know, you name it. Everything is broken in this world. Isaiah 24 says this. By the way, if you ever want to read a perfect description of modern culture, you need to go study in detail Isaiah 24, because Isaiah 24 explains all of the problems in our culture today. People locking their doors for fear of crooks and why the cities are in chaos. It's an amazingly accurate passage. Let me just show you a couple verses. Verse 5 and verse 19. The earth suffers. Everything's broken. The earth suffers for the sins of its people, for they have twisted the instructions of God, violated his laws, and broken his covenant. Therefore, the earth has broken down and has utterly collapsed. Everything is lost. We're all lost spiritually. Everything's abandoned and confused. We have confusion about everything. Confusion about the economy, confusion. There's confusion in every area about money, about sex, about life, about time. There's confusion everywhere. Now, why is there brokenness and suffering in the world? Because of sin and evil. Why is there sin and evil in the world? Because God allows you and me a free choice. We can choose to not love them. We can choose to go our own way. You say, well, why doesn't God eliminate all the sin on the earth? Well, God could easily eliminate all the sin on the earth. Get rid of you and me. And we've been hurting each other for thousands and thousands of years. You get enough sin in habitual lives of people, it affects the environment, it affects your DNA, your genetics, it affects everything is broken. Well, if everything is broken, how can we have joy? Because we know God is good, and because we know he has a better purpose and a greater plan. Romans 8, 28, one of the greatest promises in the Bible says this, but we know, circle that, we know. We know, it's the second thing you need to know. We know that in all things, not some things, not the good things, we know that in all things, God works for the good of those who love him and have been called according to his purpose. Now, this is a great promise, but I want you to notice it's not a promise for everybody. But everybody. He works for the good of those who love him and have been called according to his purpose. If you love God, everything that happens in your life, God is using it. He's going to work it for good. Even the bad. Anybody can bring good out of good. God specializes in bringing good out of bad. Now, if you don't love God, all things are not working for good in your life. In fact, all things are working for bad in your life because you're going against your creator. And that's going to, your arms are too short to box with God. You're going to lose that one. Now, this is one of the most misunderstood, misinterpreted, and misused verses in the Bible. Notice what it doesn't say. It doesn't say everything that happens is good. No, it says all things, God works for the good. Doesn't say it's all good. Doesn't say everything happens. There's a lot of bad stuff in the world. There's a lot of evil in the world. Racism is bad. Rape is bad. Bigotry is bad. Terrorism is bad. Cancer and leukemia, that's bad. God is not the author of evil. Doesn't say that everything that happens is good. There's a lot of bad stuff. It doesn't even say everything that happens is God's will. No, that's nonsense. Friends, a lot of people confuse heaven and earth. This is not heaven. In heaven, everything is perfect. Why? Because God's will is done perfectly, so everything is perfect.
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0: Such a blessing to hear Rick Warren, Pastor Rick Warren, giving a Sunday sermon here on Premier Christian Radio. You're listening to Worship at Home. I'm David Senior in for Simon Ward. And if you've been a regular listener, you'll know that this is the moment. This is the moment in our 3 hours together from 10 till 1 when we come together to raise the resources which are needed to invest the resources to enable Premier to continue to broadcast as a listener-funded Christian station. 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And it is through the gifts of listeners. We don't get government money. 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
0: So good to be with you this morning. You're listening to Worship at Home here on Premier Christian Radio. I'm David Senior. Such a privilege to be in for Simon Ward. And if you just joined us, a very big welcome. If you've been listening for a while, I do hope that you were blessed by that very powerful sermon from Pastor Rick Warren, speaking shortly after returning to ministry after losing his son, Matthew, who had mental health challenges. And what an extraordinary sermon it was, wasn't it? Talking about the way in which we won't find answers to so many things in this life, but we do know that God is with us, that God is for us, that God will never let us go. And clinging on to that. And also saying that when we have, God doesn't make these terrible things happen, but he will be with us in them. And we can use them just as Pastor Rick used that terrible experience in his own life. So I hope that, that was a comfort to you. Can I encourage you to help us to ensure that a ministry which is so needed to talk about the love and the hope which we have in Christ, that this continues to share across our country, across the world, the good news of Jesus? We can only do that through your gifts. And this time in the morning, this time in our Sunday morning worship at home, it's like the plate is coming round and it is our chance to invest in the kingdom of God. So if you value Premier's availability, if you value Premier Christian Radio being here for you, to minister to you and to bring others to faith as well, you're investing in the kingdom when you give. 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

just beautiful. You're listening to Premier Christian Radio, and that was one and only Chris Tomlin with Whom Shall I Fear? So good to be with you this morning. I'm David Senior, in for Simon Ward, and we're going to be praying for the persecuted church at 11:30. And then as we head up to 12, it'll be a chance to share in communion, in Holy Communion. Such a privilege to share that sacrament with you. We also have on this Father's Day a special guest. We'll be listening to an interview, to my interview with Mark Arnold, the special needs, or additional needs lead for Urban Saints, who will be talking about the fact that 20% of all the families who come to church really struggle because they have neurodivergent children, young people with conditions like ADHD, autism, ADD. Maybe that's your family's situation, or maybe you want to make your church more accessible. But a wonderful, wonderful encouragement and lots of practical guidance coming up from Mark. But first, it is time for your prayers, and I do want to thank you so much for sending in the prayers, particularly on this Father's Day. As we were saying earlier on, it is a very significant day for many people because fathers can play such a big part in our lives. For some, it will be a day of joy with a father who is around. For some, it will be a day of remembering a father who is not around anymore, but who invested so much in our lives. For others, it will be a time of pain if perhaps the relationship with your father wasn't right, or you never even knew your father. But wherever you are, I would love to pray for you, because we have a God who changes lives. Whether it's illness that you need healing for, Jesus heals. Whether it is anxiety that's troubling you, Jesus brings peace. And when you take that step of faith, then he can move. When you take that step of faith of contacting Premier so that I can pray for you, along with so many thousands of people across the country. Two ways of making contact. You can text me at 66777. That's 66777, making sure that the first word of your text is Premier, or email studio@premier.org.uk. That's Premier, studio@premier.org.uk. Now, thank you for those requests which have come in so far. Jan says, hello, Simon. I said, I'm David, I'm in for Simon today. I have to start eye injections for wet macula on the 29th of June. Please pray it goes well. I don't get in the way, any nasty side effects. I am a carer for my husband, and please pray for his macula injections, that we both get complete healing, and also for my bad anxiety and lower back pain. Do you know, we get to a stage in life, don't we, where everything kind of goes wrong. And so let's lift Jan up and lift up those like her who are caring, who have loved ones who are ill and who are ill themselves. Lord, we thank you for Jan. We thank you for her and for all those who are in such need of healing today. We thank you for all those who are such dedicated carers. Lord, send your spirit now. Lift up Jan. Lift up all those who are caring for others, and may they know your strength, your joy, and your peace. And as she and her husband have these eye treatments, Lord, we pray that you'll be with them. We pray that they will be completely successful. We pray for complete restoration. And we pray for a fresh infilling of your Holy Spirit. Come, Holy Spirit, and give Jan that relief from anxiety. For all those who are listening, who are feeling anxious at this time, help us to know that we're safe in your hands. And send that peace which passes all understanding. Amen. And somebody says, there's a come to name here, but as the academic year draws to an end, please pray for God's favour to shine upon me as the staff is put in place for next year.
Well, Lord, we lift up all those who are doing exams. We pray for them. We pray that you'll just be with them, give them peace and help them to give their best. We thank you for staff, for all those who are called to teach in every way. And for those who run academic establishments, Lord, help them to have real divine wisdom in selecting people to work who will nurture both the personality and the gifts of our young people. Amen. And finally, at this point, we'll take a Father's Day prayer. And Rebecca in Cardiff says, Dad, another Father's Day without you. And I know there's so many of you who miss your dad. Rebecca says, Dad, you were the greatest dad any daughter could have. I was so, so blessed. I always remember you listening to the old rugged cross because your faith was very important to you. Lord, we lift up Rebecca. We lift up all those who are hurting today because dads aren't around. But Lord, we thank you for what they invested in our lives. And we lift them before you, Lord. We lift up their memory. In Jesus' name. Amen. And I tell you what, Rebecca, remembering her dad, listening to the old rugged cross. Let's listen to that wonderful, wonderful old hymn, a contemporary arrangement, right now.

just beautiful. That version of The Old Rugged Cross was by Michael W. Smith, and we were playing The Old Rugged Cross at the request of Rebecca in Cardiff, who wanted to give thanks on this Father's Day for her father and all the love that he invested in her life. And she was remembering that as a child she used to listen to him listening to The Old Rugged Cross. And in fact, I remember my father playing that same song actually on the piano. Very, very, very powerful. So good to be with you on this Father's Day, when we honour parents, when we also pray for those of us who miss our parents, those who had perhaps a bad experience of parenting, or no recollection of a father. We also want to remember that we have the perfect Father in our Heavenly Father, who will never let us down, who delights over us, who is always there for us, always with us, always picking us up, always cheering us on. The one Father who is with us for all eternity and will not let us go. A quick reminder of one of the wonderful new opportunities coming up. We have a new podcast. We're always having new podcasts here on Premier. Such a blessing to particularly these new studios where we have the podcast studio. And we have a very able colleague, Tom Nelson, who's going to help us, is helping us think through work. Doesn't have to be paid work, of course. You can have unpaid work. We all are homemakers, have a huge contribution, can't they? But whether you're a gardener, a carer, a barista, a lawyer, whether you are retired and giving your time, whatever you do, your work, which takes, let's face it, most of your time, is a space of discipleship. It's a place of growing in relationship with Christ. So if you want to explore what it means to actually have Jesus at the center of that, for your work to be a holy space where faith grows, character is formed, and God's purposes are lived out, do look for the God's Work podcast. You can find it very easily on our main website, which is premier.plus, and that will enable you to be encouraged in God's vision for your daily life and work. We'll be taking some time in a little while to pray again, and we have a God who answers, who delights in being with us, who delights in answering prayer. And there's something really powerful about thousands of us coming together in prayer and you taking that step of prayer, that step of faith of actually getting in touch. So whatever it is, and remember, we're encouraged to lift up everything in prayer and petition

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2: So good to hear Max and Lydia and their Saturday morning Big Breakfast is so fast moving, such a brilliantly engaging programme. And in fact, particularly if you've younger listeners, young adults, whatever, it's really ageless. So do tune in. You're listening to Premier Christian Radio, Worship at Home. I'm David Senior. Such a joy to be with you in for Simon today. And we will be heading up to the communion time at

12, when there's a chance to share in Christ in bread and wine. And if you'd like to be a part of that, so many different ways in which you can do so. You can just join along with the prayers, which is what we call spiritual communion in the Church of England, or if you it's your tradition to share in the bread and wine or equivalent at home, do start to get those ready, because that'll be just after 12 o'clock. We also have a special guest, because on this Father's Day, we remember particularly, but there are many, many fathers, about one in five families really struggle with having children and young people who are neurodivergent, who have conditions like ADHD, autism, ADD, and they struggle to be in churches. Many of these families very sadly come apart. Many of them never come near a church. Mark Arnold, who is the additional needs lead for Urban Saints and a wonderfully wise advisor in this area, he'll be talking through what you can do as a parent and what we can do as church leaders. Also, in the second half of the hour, we're going to be taking more time to pray for you. We have a God who delights in answering prayers, and I delight in hearing from you. There's this little step of faith, isn't there, when we send a text or an email. So a reminder that we'll be praying in a few minutes' time for you to text me or send me an email. You can text at 66777. First word is Premier. That's 66777. 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We're going to be hearing now from Felicia Lynch, after which we'll have our weekly prayer for the persecuted church, this time in Mauritania.

0: Hi, I'm Ben Cohen from the charity Open Doors, and this week I'd love you to pray with me for Mauritania. Imagine coming to faith in a country where changing your religion can carry the death penalty. In Mauritania, it's illegal for a Muslim to become a Christian, and since 2018, the law has allowed the death penalty for apostasy, basically leaving Islam, although no one's known to have been executed under that law so far. However, for the few Mauritanians who choose to follow Jesus, there's plenty more to worry about. It's a deeply tribal society. If someone becomes a Christian, their family and community can see it as a betrayal. Many believers hide their faith. That's because losing the support of your family or clan can make it hard to survive. For women, that can be especially tough. Women are under the authority of fathers and husbands. Female converts can be deprived of food, bullied, or kept under house arrest. Many are forced to marry a Muslim man against their will. And the pressure doesn't stop there. Radical Islamic leaders have publicly described Christians as infidels or apostates. In some cases, this has fueled public demonstrations against believers and more hostility towards the tiny Christian community. So please pray for Christians living in secrecy, for women facing pressure and abuse because of their faith, and ask God that those who follow Jesus in Mauritania will know his protection, courage, and peace. Thank you and have a great week.
1: Be courageous in your faith. Sundays with Open Doors.
2: Open Doors do such amazing work, don't they, along with CSW and others, in fighting for those who pay such a price, actually, for their courage in following Jesus. Why don't we pray now for the church in Mauritania? Lord, we cry out to you for Christians across the world who are being persecuted for their faith. And today we particularly pray for those in Mauritania where there is, in theory, the death penalty for those who convert from Islam to Christianity. Lord, thank you for their courage. We pray for your protection. We pray particularly for women Christians in Mauritania who face those additional penalties. And Lord, we pray, may your church grow, may it shine, may your angels protect those who stand, whatever the cost, for their faith in you. And we pray, Lord, that that country will be filled with your glory. In Jesus' name, amen. So good to have your company here on Premier Christian Radio. You're listening to Worship at Home. It's 23 minutes to 12. I'm David Senior in for Simon Ward. And as usual, when we get to 12 or shortly after, we'll be having our Holy Communion. And if it's your tradition to share at home in the bread and wine, do go get your bread or whatever it is, and wine or an equivalent. And then we'll have that time together of sharing as Jesus commanded us, this wonderful, wonderful, powerful sign of his presence with us. We're then going to be having our interview, and delighted to have some time with Mark Arnold, who is the additional leads lead for Urban Saints. And he'll be talking about how as church and as parents we can live with and help children and young people who have neurodiverse conditions like Alzheimer's, like autism and ADD and ADHD. He'll be talking about how we can enable these children and young people to thrive in our families, for marriages to stay together, for them to thrive in our churches, that they may be a truly welcoming place, truly accessible. So do stay tuned for that. Also, we're going to be taking time to pray. to pray in the second half of the hour. So do let me know, if you haven't let me know yet, how I can pray and how our listeners can pray for you, because we have a God who delights in answering prayer. 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

0: You don't get many moments like this. Peace and quiet. Time to think. It's moments like this you hear from God.
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4: 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I'm David Senior in for Simon Ward today. Today, of course, being Father's Day, and thank you for all those who've sent in prayers as you remember your dads, or you've got, or you want to receive prayer for comforts as we look back perhaps on some difficult times in life. So good to hear from a wide range of people today. So we'll take a moment to pray. Also, a reminder that we're heading up to 12 when we have communion midday. Chance to share together as Jesus commanded in bread and wine. And if it's your tradition to share in bread and wine at home, or an alternative, then do get those ready, because we'll be celebrating this amazing gift, this beautiful sacrament of Holy Communion, just after 12. Then, of course, we're having our interview, and this week we are looking at the enormous problem facing so many families, actually, who are struggling with children and young people who are neurodiverse, who have conditions, who are neurodivergent, who have conditions like ADHD, ADD, autism. Where do you turn for help? And how can we make churches really welcome, really welcoming? It's Mark Arnold, additional needs lead for Urban Saints, and a wonderful communicator and trainer in this area who has a disabled child himself, who will be talking and guiding us through. So do stay tuned for that. But first, let's take some time to pray. And so let's pray first of all for those who are remembering their fathers on this Father's Day. Father, we lift up all those who this day particularly feel the absence of a loved father. And we remember particularly John Smetham. Don't know if it's his son or daughter sending this online message, but obviously John meant a great deal. And we thank you for all that he and so many other fathers invested: the love, the care, the introduction to faith. We lift up also those whose memories this day are more difficult, whose relationships with their fathers were not as they would have wished. And Lord, we pray for the comfort now of your perfect Father, the Father who never lets us go, the Father who loves us, who cheers us on, who is with us, who is for us, our Heavenly Father, our perfect Father. Come, Holy Spirit, Lord, and may they know your comfort this day. Amen. And we're asked to pray for Margaret, an extremely anxious Christian who everyone she talks to seems to reject her. Oh, so hard, isn't it? To pray for wisdom and the way forward to try and deal with this difficult situation. And that's a request from Dorothy in High Wycombe. Well, Lord, we want to lift up Margaret, but also there'll be so many people. Perhaps you're one of those and you think, I try so hard, but people misunderstand me, or they reject me and they don't include me. It can be so painful, can't it? So, Lord, we lift up Margaret and those who similarly struggle sometimes with relationships. Lord, we pray first of all for an end to her anxiety. We pray for peace, the peace which passes all understanding. Come, Holy Spirit, and give her peace. And Lord, we pray for healing. Healing of her heart, all this rejection. And now, in the name and authority of Jesus, we break this pattern of rejection. We pray that you will convict in their spirits those who have been unkind to her. We pray that you'll give Margaret introductions to people who will really value her. We pray that you'll give her wisdom and perhaps bring along people alongside her to guide her as to how to handle relationships, Lord. And we pray that she will find great blessing in your family of the church, and will know that she's safe in your hands for all eternity. Amen. Stephen says, just pray for me and my life and my future. Well, we'd love to do that, Stephen. And we don't know what issues particularly prompt you to send this prayer request in, but Lord, I lift Stephen before you now. And I pray that as he seeks to consecrate his life to you, that you will use him, that you will work through him, that you will bless him, that you will lead him to the place of service of your choosing. And I lift up all those who are seeking guidance like Stephen for the future. Lord, may we know your hand and your touch, you opening doors, perhaps closing some doors, that we may find our way forward in you. Amen. Sheila says, my son in a care home went to court on Friday to decide his future. They did not really listen. Oh, I'm so sorry. Please keep praying. He needs powerful prayer. Well, let's pray a powerful prayer to the Father who delights in our prayers, a good Father, our faithful Father. Lord, we lift up Sheila's son. We don't know the circumstances, but we know that you created him, that you know everything about him. And Lord, you are sovereign. So we pray for every decision about his future. We pray, Lord, that just decisions will be taken, that he'll be able to rest in you, knowing that you will care for him. We pray that whatever support is needed will come. And Father, we pray that each day he will grow in strength and wisdom, that he will find healing from whatever he has faced in life so far. We pray, Lord, that he will encounter you and grow to be a mighty man of God. In Jesus' name, amen. And Lord, we lift up all those young people who are struggling, including those with neurodivergent conditions that we're going to be talking about very shortly. Lord, may they know in a way which is appropriate for them at this time your love and your presence. In Jesus' name, amen. Finally, a rather unusual request, but a really important one insofar as a single older listener, as he or she puts it, cannot find a surveyor or a structural engineer to fix load-bearing wall. And it's scary, she says. Actually, you know, well, he says, it really is scary, isn't it? Because you don't know who you can trust. And particularly if you're on your own and you're older, you kind of worry if they're going to take advantage of you. Well, if you're an engineer specialising in load-bearing walls, we don't have any contact details for, so we can't help you there. But we can pray for this listener and for others who may be struggling, struggling with finding people to do things and knowing who you can trust. Lord, we lift up this listener and we pray that the help that she needs will come forward from somebody who she can trust. In fact, we pray it will be a Christian would be wonderful, somebody who she can with whom she can share faith. And Lord, we pray for all those who are on their own or just struggling to get the right contractors and the right help. Lord, give them wisdom, give them your protection, and help us to draw alongside them and help them to take advice from their wider families, we pray. In Jesus' name. Amen. Well, thank you for all your prayers, and we'll be taking a few more later in the programme, so do send them in. 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We're heading up to 12, and we're going to be having our time of Holy Communion. So if you like to share with bread and wine or an alternative, do get those ready. And then we'll be having our special interview with Mark Arnold of Urban Saints about how we can, as church and as parents, care for children and young people who've got neurodivergent conditions like autism and ADHD. Do stay tuned.

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1: So good to be with you this morning. You're listening to Worship at Home here on Premier Christian Radio. I'm David Senior in for Simon today. Just heading up to the news at 12. It's 2 minutes to at the moment. And get ready for communion. We have Holy Communion each Sunday just after 12. And if it's your tradition to share at home with bread or equivalent and wine or an equivalent, perhaps take a moment now to get those ready. And that'll be Holy Communion here on Worship at Home just after 12. And then we'll be hearing our interview with our special guest. Mark Arnold is the Additional Needs Director for Urban Saints, and we'll be talking about how to support children and young people who have additional needs, particularly in the areas of neurodiversity, areas like autism and ADHD, ADD. How can parents best cope and understand how to support our children? And particularly, how can we make churches truly accessible to those who are neurodiverse? So that will be just after Holy Communion here on Worship at Home. But now it's just coming up to 12 and time for the news.
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4: Hello, I'm Anna Rees Green. It's understood the Foreign Secretary has told the Prime Minister he must stand down. Yvette Cooper, one of his senior ministers, is thought to have delivered the message privately over the weekend. Former Tory Cabinet Minister Michael Gove says the PM will have one big question starting to emerge when it comes to his closest colleagues.
5: How have they betrayed me? And he will be feeling wrung out, angry, but during the next 24 hours, he will realise, if he hasn't already, that there is no future for him.
4: There are newspaper reports Sir Keir Starmer could announce he's going to resign as soon as tomorrow, despite Downing Street insisting he'll stay on. Now the Archbishop of Canterbury has embarked on a five-day visit to Palestine and Israel. Most Reverend Sarah Mullally will pray with Christian families in the West Bank. It comes as Tehran's leaders say they've closed the Strait of Hormuz after Israel continued to bomb Lebanon despite their two-day-old peace deal with the US. And Italy's Prime Minister has called out Donald Trump for senseless, constant, unprovoked attacks. He's doubled down on his claim Giorgia Meloni begged for a photo together at the G7 summit in France. The US president has suggested her popularity has plummeted as the row deepens. Now in Louisiana, dozens of imprisoned fathers have been reunited with their children for a fishing and barbecue day trip. The Restorative Justice Project was organised by Christian mission God Behind Bars. They partnered with Angola Prison to reunite families separated by incarceration. And 14 churches in Bournemouth have joined together for their second annual beach baptisms. Last year's event drew over 2,000 people for worship and prayer on Boscombe Beach. Peter Baker is senior minister at Lansdowne Church. He'll be preaching at the beach.
6: It's public. That's what baptism is all about. It's a public demonstration of faith in Jesus. It symbolizes the forgiveness, the cleansing, the washing, the fresh start.
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4: Now, an amber heat warning is in force across much of England and southeastern Wales as temperatures climb. London is sitting at 30 degrees Celsius, with Cardiff experiencing 27. It's a humid picture for much of England, with sunny spells and light winds. Further north, Scotland is cooler, with Glasgow at 22 degrees Celsius and Edinburgh at 18. Northern Ireland's enjoying a dry day with sunshine. Belfast is at 23 degrees Celsius. Expect a mostly dry and bright afternoon. That's your latest Premier News.
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1: 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I'm David Senior in for Simon Ward today, which is a real privilege. Do hope that your Sunday is going well, and such a privilege to share it with you. It is, of course, Father's Day, and it's been a real privilege to talk about the love of God, our perfect Heavenly Father, and to pray for so many this morning. If you'd like me to pray for you, do text or email. You can text 66777, making sure the first word of your text is Premier, or email studio@premier.org.uk. We're going to be having communion after this next song, Holy Communion, which is such a special time together. So if it's your tradition to share at home with bread and with wine or an equivalent, now is the time to make sure that you have those ready. Then we'll be hearing from Mark Arnold, the Additional Needs Director of Urban Saints. You know, if you know of young people, or you think you may have a child who is neurodivergent, who has, who's perhaps autistic, or has ADD, or ADHD, or some of these related conditions, and perhaps having a difficult time at school, and particularly at church, or you're involved in church and you want your church to be truly welcoming and help people to understand how to help and support these families, then do make sure that you join me for that interview, because Mark is so helpful in this area. But let's worship first of all. And on this Father's Day, we remember that however good or bad our own experience, our own fathers, we have a perfect Father, our Lord and Father of all mankind. Beautiful hymn, isn't it? And here it is, sung by Adrian Snell.

Adrian Snell with Dear Lord and Father of Mankind. And I've always really found that a powerful hymn. It talks, doesn't it, about taking from our souls the strain and stress, and let your perfect, the beauty of your peace. And may you know the peace of God, the peace which passes all understanding this Sunday. You're listening to Worship at Home here on Premier Christian Radio. I'm David Senior, in for Simon Ward, which is a real privilege. In a moment, we're going to be going into our time of Holy Communion. And you can share at home, if it is your tradition, with bread and wine or an equivalent. Or one of the things that we teach in the Church of England, where I'm a priest, is spiritual communion, where we understand that we can share fully as we pray together. And remember what Jesus did the night before his death. So, and then of course his glorious resurrection. But and then after that, we're going to be having our interview, and so delighted to have Mark Arnold talking to us about what it means to enable churches to be truly welcoming for the many families. One in five families are struggling with children who have neurodivergent conditions like autism or ADD or ADHD or whatever. You probably know many, maybe you're one of those families. How can your church support you, and how can you best support those children? He's a wonderful, wonderful godly man and a wonderful guide, sort of practical advice coming up. But first, it is time for a time of communion. So can I encourage you to be still, and we will invite the presence of God as we across the country, across the world, share in this amazing and life-changing sacrament, Holy Communion. We start by enabling God to wash us clean. Remember, actually, at the Last Supper, Peter said, "Oh, wash all of me." And Jesus said, "No, you've had your bath, but you need to be regularly washed clean of the things that are wrong in our lives." So, God so loved the world that he gave his only Son, Jesus Christ, to save us from our sins, to be an advocate in heaven, and to bring us eternal life. So we confess now our sins in penitence and faith, resolved to keep God's commandment and to live in love and peace with all. So the words of confession, and perhaps just call to mind the things that you want to wash away, the things that you wish you'd not done or wish you had done, because God always makes things new. Almighty God, we pray. Our Heavenly Father, we've sinned against you and against our neighbour in thought and word and deed, through negligence, through weakness, through our own deliberate fault. We are truly sorry and repent of our sins. Forgive us all that's past, and grant that we may serve you in newness of life to the glory of your name. Amen. And may the Almighty God pardon and deliver you from all your sins and give you time to amend your life and his help. Amen. And we remember the peace, don't we? Jesus said to his disciples, he said, "My peace I leave with you, my peace I give you." So the peace of God Almighty, which passes all understanding, be with you. And perhaps if you're with people at the moment, just give them a hug or whatever, and just say those amazing words, "Peace be with you." Wonderful Christian greeting, isn't it? Peace be with you. May peace be with you. And as we approach the time of communion, we give thanks that actually our Father
we know how to pray to our Father because Jesus showed his disciples how to pray. So we join together in the Lord's Prayer. Our Father in heaven, hallowed be your name. Your kingdom come, your will be done on earth as it is in heaven. Give us today our daily bread. Forgive us our sins as we forgive those who sin against us. Lead us not into temptation, but deliver us from evil. For the kingdom, the power, and the glory are yours, now and forever. Amen. And as we move into communion, into what we call the Eucharistic prayer, when we invite God to send his Spirit that the bread and wine may become to us his body and blood. The Lord be with you. Lift up your hearts. It is right to praise you, Father, Lord of all creation. In your love you made us for yourself. When you turned away, you didn't reject us, but came to meet us in your Son. In Christ, you shared our life that we might live in him and he in us. He opened his arms of love upon the cross and made for all the perfect sacrifice for sin. On the night that he was betrayed, at supper with his friends, he took bread and gave you thanks, and broke it, and gave it to them, saying, "Take, eat, this is my body, which is given for you. Do this in remembrance of me." At the end of supper, taking the cup of wine, he gave you thanks and said, "Drink this, all of you. This is my blood of the new covenant, which is shed for you for the forgiveness of sins. Do this in remembrance of me." As we proclaim Christ's death and celebrate his rising in glory, send your Holy Spirit that this bread and this wine may be to us the body and the blood of your dear Son. And as we eat and drink these holy gifts, make us one in Christ, our risen Lord. Amen. And this is where we share in bread and wine. We take first the bread. The body of Christ, keep you in eternal life. We take the bread and eat the bread. Now we take the wine, or whatever alternative you have at home. And as we drink it, we say, "The blood of Christ, keep you in eternal life." Amen. And Father, as we thank you. We thank you for feeding us with your precious body, nourishing us with your precious blood. Send us out in the power of your Holy Spirit to live and to work to your praise and glory. Amen. May you know God's blessing today and always.
such a privilege to share Holy Communion with you here on Premier Christian Radio Worship at Home. Coming up shortly, we're going to have our interview. We'll be hearing from Mark Arnold, the Additional Needs Director of Urban Saints. But first, let's worship. Here's New City Worship with Psalm 88.

0: New City Worship with Psalm 88. You're listening to Premier Christian Radio Worship at Home. I'm David Senior. Our guest today is Mark Arnold. Mark is the Additional Needs Director of Urban Saints. He also is a co-founder of the Additional Needs Alliance, is well known as the Additional Needs Blog Father, if you're into blogs, and founded the Dad's Fire Circle, a range of ministries designed to help dads, to help churches, to help families to understand children with particular needs, neurodiversity, those who are perhaps autistic or have ADD or ADHD, children who have the potential to flourish and to contribute massively, but who can be misunderstood and who can struggle. I was amazed to discover how many people are actually struggling in this area. We ourselves, our younger daughter is neurodivergent, and as we sought to work through all the issues that presented, it opened up to us a world at church where we found, and even our own church, that about a fifth of the families were really struggling to come to church. And there are many others, I'm sure, who never come near church because they find it the way that church can operate a little bit hard to handle. And the wonderful thing is that there are ways of addressing these needs which bless everybody. So to take us through this really important subject, I was delighted to have the help of Mark. And we started off by talking about today being Father's Day.
1: Oh gosh, I think Father's Day means a number of things. I had a very close relationship with my own father, who sadly passed into glory 3 years ago. So I miss him terribly, and Father's Day, you know, reminds me of that loss. But I'm also dad to Phoebe and James. And as we gather on Father's Day and celebrate the day, then it's lovely to spend time with them and for us to be family together. So, yeah, lots of great memories, bittersweet because of my dad not being around anymore, but enjoying the time with my own two children.
0: Fathers can be wonderful role models of what it means to be a loving heavenly father, or they can be an obstacle to faith where things don't kind of work out. What role in your own journey to faith did your dad play?
1: A significant one, in that it was actually my mother, who came to faith first in our family, followed by my dad. And then we all were going to church each week. I was a sort of 7-8 year old, I suppose, then. My brother is a few years younger than me. But yeah, that example that my dad set really had a positive impact on me. I came to faith as a 10-year old, but that was very much inspired by seeing both of my parents spiritual example to me.
0: Let's move on now, if we may, Mark, to your own experience of being a father. You met your wife, Claire. You became established in the communications industry. You had your first child, Phoebe, which was a very normal parental experience. And then, I think a couple of years later, your second child, James, and your experience of his early development was very different.
1: Yes. So we fairly early on started to notice that James wasn't developing in the same way as Phoebe. And initially we put it down to that old myth that, you know, girls can develop faster than boys. And so we thought, well, perhaps that's what's going on. But as time passed, James

0: still wasn't speaking. He wouldn't give us eye contact. There were all sorts of things that were, he wouldn't respond to his name when we called him. And so increasingly, we were concerned that there was something that we needed to find out more about. And in speaking with medical professionals and so on, a series of tests were arranged. And the first of those was a hearing test. They thought perhaps James had a hearing issue. Well, he failed the hearing test quite spectacularly. So that, well, that's perhaps it then. But then the following day, we realized that James had an ear infection. And that's why he'd failed the hearing test. So once that had cleared up, we got him to take the test again. And this time he passed the test. So his hearing was not the issue. And on we went until eventually there was a diagnosis when James was 2.5. So very young and relatively quick process in the great scheme of things, that gave a diagnosis that James was autistic and had learning difficulties. He's picked up other diagnoses since then in his teens of epilepsy and anxiety, for example. But yeah, our journey really in this world of additional needs that we didn't really know anything about began that day when we received James's diagnosis when he was 2.5.
1: And how did your feelings develop over time? Because you realized after a while that there's a series of conditions at work here. And how did that impact your faith, your marriage, your life? What was it like to be a dad wrestling with a range of conditions that perhaps you didn't fully understand?
0: I think, like most parents, when that first diagnoses of autism and learning difficulties arrived with us for James, like most parents, we didn't know anything about this world. We didn't really know what that meant. We had a thousand questions, and it was hard to get any answers. And I remember praying and saying, "Lord, just take this away, please. Just take this all away. Let's wake up tomorrow and it's all gone." And I think that's a natural prayer for many families in that situation to pray. It's not a prayer that I pray today. I realize that autism is an integral part of who James is. If he wasn't autistic, he wouldn't be James. So my prayer today is much more about help me to understand James better, to understand his communication, to help create a world where James can thrive. So my prayer has evolved. But yeah, initially it was incredibly difficult. And although in the years that followed that initial diagnosis, we settled into the new way of living that all meant and got used to that. Of course, it got upended again when James was 15, and suddenly I went to the kitchen to fetch him his breakfast, brought it into his den where he was sat to find him having a seizure. Most frightening moment of my life. And thankfully, just went into autopilot, got him into a recovery position, made sure he was safe, phoned 999 and got help. And it was only later that the shock hit and the enormity of it hit. And then obviously we got that diagnosis, and because of epilepsy, James became very anxious. So that followed. And so we had another significant period of adjustment at that stage. And that adjustment still continues all these years later. James is 24 now, and yeah, we're still journeying with a lot of what arrived at that point.

0: Casey Adam is grateful. You're listening to Worship at Home. It's 24 minutes to one. I'm David Senior in for Simon Ward. And our interview guest in this hour is Mark Arnold, the Additional Needs Director of Urban Saints, talking about how to our churches can assimilate and best serve those who are neurodivergent. But first this.
1: It's moments like this you hear from God.
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0: You're listening to Premier Christian Radio, Worship at Home. I'm David Senior in for Simon Ward. And my interview guest in this hour is Mark Arnold. Mark is the Additional Needs Director of Urban Saints, co-founder of the Additional Needs Alliance, set up the Dad's Fire Circle, blogs as the Additional Needs Blog Father. Earlier on, Mark was talking to us about his own experience of having a child who had all sorts of additional needs and coming to terms with that. And as we continued to talk about how this led him into his ministry in helping churches to be truly welcoming spaces for those who have conditions like autism, ADD, ADHD, and how to support their families and how to adapt what we do as churches. I asked Mark how his own experience gradually led him into this ministry, which has been such a blessing to so many churches.
5: Well, when James was born, I was still working in telecommunications, so running technical training teams for mobile telecoms operators particularly. By the time James was about four or five, I really sensed God calling me into an area of ministry. I wasn't sure initially what that was, but that calling was growing stronger and stronger, and God led me to apply for a role at Urban Saints, as it became. I have a couple of roles there, including heading up our operations department, and it was during that time that we started to introduce a scheme where members of staff could take 5-10% of their time to run a project. It had to be something to do with Christian children's and youth work, that's what we do. But by then, I was really seeing that our journey as a family with James, at church as well, was something that it would be good to share with others and to help others that were on that journey too. And so started to develop this additional needs area of our work. And I was awoken in the middle of the night, real sense of God's presence, really tangible sense of God being there. And it was at a time when at Urban Saints, where I work, I was the ops director there, but also leading this additional needs ministry work. And it had really reached a point where both were full-time roles and it was unsustainable to continue to do both. And God really made it clear to me that it was the additional needs work that was what he wanted me to do. It was really powerful, really overwhelming. And it was the next morning I spoke to my wife Claire and then was speaking to my colleagues at Urban Saints and saying, this is what God wants me to do full time. And it was something that was irresistible.
0: That's so affirming, isn't it? So encouraging.
5: Yeah, it's It's a real passion. I'm absolutely passionate about ensuring that all children and young people belong and part of everything that's going on in their church, that they're valued and loved for who they are and are supported in the ways that they need so that they can thrive and not just be, you know, there in church, but also, you know, be spiritually fed and respond to the good news of Jesus as well.
0: Absolutely. And of course, we went on that journey also. Our younger daughter had, during COVID, a condition called PANS or PANDAS, which is an inflammation of the basal ganglia in the brain and revealed underlying autism, and also has a number of other related conditions. And we became aware of the 20% of families who have children who are neurodivergent with a wide range of conditions, ADHD, ADD, dyslexia, enormous range of, and of course autism, enormous range of conditions. Perhaps for those who don't have members of family with these conditions, tell us a little bit about how the world appears to them and therefore how church can be a barrier and difficult and the kind of changes that churches can make to be more inclusive of the neurodivergent?
5: Yes, I think, you know, it's important to say that every neurodivergent child, young person or adult, of course, you know, are different. So their needs will be different as well. But often neurodivergent people experience the world differently, understand the world differently, communicate with the world differently. You know, there can be a range of barriers that neurodivergent children, young people and adults can experience. And in a church context, I typically break that down into three areas. So there are physical barriers, such as you know, coming into a space where there are lots of people, loud noise, bright lights, strange smells, all sorts of sensory input that can happen, you know, all kinds of physical barriers that they can experience. Then there are program barriers. Not knowing what the program is can create anxiety, unexpected changes to the program. So you're used to the order of service being a particular way, and suddenly this week, without warning, it's completely different, and that can be really hard. So all sorts of program barriers. And then, of course, there are people barriers too, ranging from things like, you know, a lack of understanding and an unwillingness to adapt to the needs of neurodivergent people, to more practical things like, now, every church has a hugger, don't they? Somebody that loves to hug everybody when they arrive. And that's not to diminish what can be a really important welcome for many people. But for lots of neurodivergent children, young people and indeed adults, that can be their worst nightmare. It's, you know, the close proximity to somebody, the pressure of the hug can, if somebody's got a sensory sensitivity, be really difficult. And then, of course, things like people expecting neurodivergent children, young people, to give them eye contact or to sit still, or all sorts of things that can be difficult, bordering on impossible for neurodivergent children and young people as well. So there are all kinds of barriers. And you know, you ask what churches can do. There's lots that churches can do, but I'd give two of perhaps the most important tips. And the first one is, bearing in mind all that I've just been talking about, ask families of neurodivergent children and young people, or ask neurodivergent adults themselves what we can do to make church better for them. What are the challenges that they experience each time they come to church? What are the barriers they bump into? What makes their heart sink when we start doing that in our church service? And then let's journey with them to break some of those barriers down. And the counterpoint to that then is having somebody in our church team who owns this, who holds this as a role to create accessibility, inclusion, and belonging for children, young people, and adults, be they neurodivergent or have other additional needs or disabilities or differences, to create that momentum and keep it going. You know, keep this on the radar so that it doesn't slip down the priority list. I think there are lots of other things that churches can do, but probably those are the two primary ones. Ask the audience and then do something about it.
0: You're listening to Worship at Home. I'm David Senior in for Simon Ward, and my guest in this hour is Mark Ardle, the additional needs lead at Urban Saints, talking on this Father's Day about his own experience of a father of a child with multiple additional needs and the ministry which he has set up to help other churches, to help churches and parents and others to support children with a wide range of conditions. We went on to talk about how churches can, if you like, make the changes which are needed, because sometimes change isn't the most popular thing in traditional churches.
6: But some of the key things that seem to be coming out are letting families know beforehand what's going to be happening so there isn't a surprise. And I suppose there's a mix of providing separate provision in some cases, like a quiet space where people can retire to, together with the kind of changes in services and other church activities to make them more inclusive without actually restricting other people's capacity to encounter God. How do you get that kind of balance? What kind of changes would you make to services and other activities? And when is there a need for separate provision as well, a kind of quiet space?
5: Yeah, no, I think change, you know, some people fear change more than the actual reality of it is in practice. You know, change in church might start with the same two letters, but you know, that could often be where it ends. Often what we find is that when we put changes in place for children, young people or adults that need them, actually that helps everyone and it makes church better for everyone. So to give an example, I'll give her the name Tammy. So a teenage girl, Tammy, who's dyslexic, and she's got a wonderful singing voice. She loves to worship, but her church would always put the words to the worship songs or the prayers or the liturgy or anything else that they were projecting onto the screen, overlaid on top of a beautiful photo in the background, or sometimes a video that would be there in the background. And for Tammy, that meant she couldn't read what was on the screen, and so it made it hard for her to join in. Her church realised this. Somebody at her church got alongside her and her family, and then worked with the tech team at the church to change things so that there were actually a choice of screens that people could look at. If they preferred the one with the photo, they could look at that, but there was also a screen that had a plain background, a dyslexia-friendly font, and a good contrast between the font and the background that Tammy had helped to pick out. So the following Sunday, Tammy was there singing her heart out and thrilled that she was now fully included. The barriers that had got in the way of her joining in had been removed. It didn't stop anybody else from enjoying either of the screen options that were available. And actually, there was a little queue formed by the tech desk to thank the team for putting this new screen up. Turned out that it wasn't just Tammy that had been helped, but lots of other people who either were dyslexic or had a visual impairment or all sorts of reasons why they'd been struggling to read the previous screen and just hadn't said anything, just had been struggling sometimes for years, but now could join in too. So often change for one person can end up bringing change for many.
6: Thank you, Mark. That's all so practical and so helpful. Finally, I'm sure that there are many parents listening who are thinking, well, actually, our child has some behavioural challenges. I wonder if he or she is autistic or has ADHD or ADD or any of the other neurodivergent conditions that we've been discussing. And they're thinking, well, how do I find out? What do I do first?
5: There's a couple of thoughts. Firstly, from that, you mentioned behaviour, and of course, behaviour is communication. So unconventional behaviour is typically a child or young person trying to communicate something to us. And so, you know, trying to tune into that and to understand what they're trying to communicate is really key. Sometimes that might mean getting others to help us with that, so that we can interpret what's happening there. I think for families that are noticing a difference in their child, or worried about their child's development, or just have got questions, then don't ignore it. Seek help. That help could be just by chatting to their GP to start with, or chatting to the special educational needs coordinator at school, the SENCO at school, and seeing if they've picked up on anything there. Seek help, get that initial help, and maybe do join in with groups like the Additional Needs Alliance, where there are lots of other families that may be a bit further down the road that could offer some help and advice as well. But get that professional help at the earliest possible stage, because, you know, a diagnosis process can take years. And the sooner we start, the sooner we can get the answers that we need to help our child the most. So don't wait, get stuck in, and don't be afraid, because this journey can be a wonderful one. Yeah, like any journey with a child or a young person, there are ups and downs, but with the child or young person with additional needs, there can be lots of wonderful things, lots of blessings.
6: Some schools will have their own special needs leads, and will be brilliant for schools that are less advanced in this area. Where can they turn for help? Where should they be turning for help in raising their game?
5: Well, most schools have a SENCO, a Special Educational Needs Coordinator, so they would be the first person to talk to. Schools that don't have that kind of role, yeah, it'd be great if they did, but maybe, you know, if they're a local authority school, there will be specialist advice and support available to them through their local authority. They can reach out there. More independent schools will have, again, their own bodies that they can link into as well. So it's so important that we start that process of trying to find the answers that we need to support a child or young person at the earliest possible stage. All the research shows that the earliest that a child or young person is diagnosed, and that the support and funding that comes from that is released, the better the outcome can be for them. So, you know, the real answer in all this is don't delay. Don't think it's all going to go away and they'll grow out of it, or those sorts of things. Seek help. It could be that you're worried and there's nothing actually there at all. It could be that you're worried and actually there is something that needs further investigation. Either way, the earlier that you start, the better the outcome will be. If there's nothing there, then you don't have to think about that or worry about that anymore. If you investigate further, early intervention can make a big, big difference. So seek help as soon as possible.
0: Mark, that's really practical, really helpful. Mark Arnold, Additional Needs Director of Urban Saints, co-founder of the Additional Needs Alliance, founder of the Dad's Fire Circle, and Additional Needs Blogfather. Thank you for blessing us with your time today.
5: Thanks for having me.
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0: So good to have had your company here on Worship at Home. I'm David Senior, in for Simon Ward. 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Coming up, we have prayers of hope after the news at 1. 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
4: On the evening of that first day of the week, when the disciples were together, with the doors locked for fear of the Jewish leaders, Jesus came and stood among them and said, "Peace be with you." After he said this, he showed them his hands and sighed. The disciples were overjoyed when they saw the Lord. Again, Jesus said, "Peace be with you. As the Father has sent me, I am sending you." And with that, he breathed on them and said, "Receive the Holy Spirit. If you forgive anyone's sins, their sins are forgiven. If you do not forgive them, they are not forgiven."
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17: Hello, I'm Anna Rees Green. The business secretary says the Prime Minister is reflecting on the political realities he now faces. Peter Kyle insists he has no information to suggest if it's true that Sir Keir Starmer is about to announce his resignation.
18: He has been engaging in conversations with a wide range of people, including myself, and that he is, as well as working really hard over this weekend, I think he is making time to reflect on the political realities, challenges, and opportunities that he finds himself in.
17: Downing Street says the Prime Minister intends to fight for his position, but in another blow, the Foreign Secretary is understood to be among those telling him to resign. Yvette Cooper delivered that news this weekend. Now, investigators are still working out how two trains crashed into each other near Bedford. 100 people were injured in the collision between two East Midlands railway services heading in the same direction towards London. One driver died. Brett Byatt was a passenger on the train.
19: He broke gradually, and I think that actually could have saved people's lives, or at least worse injuries. So he needs to be known as the hero in that situation.
17: The Christian Railway Mission were at the scene praying and ministering to people. Now the Archbishop of Canterbury's embarked on a 5-day visit to Palestine and Israel. Most Reverend Sarah Mullally will pray with Christian families in the West Bank. It comes as Tehran's leaders say they've closed the Strait of Hormuz after Israel continued to bomb Lebanon despite their 2-day-old peace deal with the US. And Boscombe Beach in Bournemouth has been the site of jubilation this morning as 14 churches joined together for the second annual Baptisms on the Beach. Last year's event drew crowds of over 2,000 people. Peter Baker, a senior minister at Lansdowne Church, will be delivering one of the sermons. He tells Premier God has been meeting people across every context.
20: In Lansdowne's a cohort of about 9 or 10, we've got folks from refugee, migrant backgrounds. We've got people from New Age backgrounds being baptised. We've got young folks who've been open to the Spirit of God.
17: And in Louisiana, dozens of imprisoned fathers have been reunited with their children for a fishing and barbecue day trip. The Restorative Justice Project was organised by Christian mission God Behind Bars. They partnered with Angola Prison to reunite families separated by incarceration.
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17: And an amber extreme heat warning is in force across much of England and southeastern Wales as temperatures climb. London is sitting at 30 degrees Celsius, with Cardiff experiencing 27. It's warm and humid for much of England, with sunny spells and light winds. In Scotland, it is cooler, with Glasgow at 22 degrees Celsius. Northern Ireland has a dry day with sunshine. Belfast is at 20 degrees Celsius. And that's your latest from the Premier News team. For more from a Christian perspective, head to premierchristian.news.
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0: 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My name's Ian Britton, and it's time for us to come together to answer the call to pray, prayers of hope. Coming up, we've prayers to mark Father's Day, Refugee Week, Sanctuary Sunday, and Windrush Day, which is tomorrow, as well as prayers from across the nations and regions. But first, as we come together into the presence of Almighty God, I'd like to read today's psalm. Psalm 69, verses 7 to 18. For I endure scorn for your sake, and shame covers my face. I am a foreigner to my own family, a stranger to my own mother's children, for zeal for your house consumes me, and the insults of those who insult you fall on me. When I weep and fast, I must endure scorn. When I put on sackcloth, people make sport of me. Those who sit at the gate mock me, and I am the song of the drunkards. But I pray to you, Lord, in the time of your favour, in your great love, O God, answer me with sure salvation. Rescue me from the mire. Do not let me sink. Deliver me from those who hate me, from the deep waters. Do not let the flood waters engulf me, or the depths swallow me up, or the pit close its mouth over me. Answer me, Lord, out of the goodness of your love. In your great mercy, turn to me. Do not hide your face from your servant. Answer me quickly, for I am in trouble. Come near and rescue me. Deliver me because of my foes. This is the word of the Lord. Thanks be to God. So now, as we come to pray, may the words of our mouths and the meditation of our hearts be pleasing in your sight, Lord, for you are our rock and our redeemer.
1: God of justice, God of love, in whose image all are made, we bring before you all who have been forced to leave their homes and have lost livelihoods as a result of war, drought, famine, persecution, and poverty. We consider the often perilous journeys they make, whether alone or with loved ones, as they seek sanctuary and a new place to call home, whether temporary or permanent. And we think of the loved ones who are left behind or separated by the journey, and pray that they receive your divine protection. We also pray that those on the move receive hospitable welcomes at their places of destination. And we ask that they may be able to settle and regain some semblance of normality in their new homes. We also pray that they do not experience hostility and intimidation from those who feel threatened by their presence. We think of your church and ask that congregations up and down the country continue to show the love of Christ to those who are so much in need of it. As Christians, may we never regard mercy and compassion towards others as weakness, naivety, or gullibility, but display the traits which demonstrate that we follow a Saviour who came to rescue the last, the least, and the lost. So, Lord, we pray that you give us the courage to always do what is right. This we ask in Jesus' name. Amen.

Reverend Sally Binnerman. I had the opportunity to go to Birmingham Cathedral and I was very moved by a prayer for refugees that they have on display there. And so I've adapted it to be for all of us to say, God is our refuge and strength, a very present help in trouble. Psalm 46, verse 1. Let us pray. Lord Jesus, you were born into this world with nothing. Help us to not jealously guard what we have. You escaped the wrath of Herod and went to Egypt as a baby. Help us protect those forced to flee their home. You had no family, money, or place to rest your head on earth. Help us to welcome those currently staying in shelters and hostels. You declared yourself to be the way of life. Help us to remember that we are all temporary dwellers upon the earth. You were killed outside the city walls. Help us to be a sanctuary for those who hope to live wherever we live. You left your home in heaven to share your life with humankind. Help us give thanks for the gifts that migrants and refugees bring to our communities. You are with us in the face of the hungry, the naked, and the stranger. Help us to receive all gladly within our hearts. Lord Jesus, refuge of every tribe, people, and nation, help us, save us, and have mercy upon us. Amen.

To be honest, I don't follow football, but the World Cup is important. So let's pray for that today for all who are taking part. Bless them, Lord, all those who play football, from the kids in the street to the professionals on the pitch. Bless all those involved in the World Cup as players, referees, coaches, managers, and be with those who've been turned away and prevented from taking part or attending. May these games bring our nations together in joy and friendship. All to your glory. Amen.

0: 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My name's Ian Britton, and this is Prayers of Hope. Today's Gospel reading is Matthew chapter 10, verses 24 to 39. That's Matthew chapter 10, and we'll start at verse 24.
1: The student is not above the teacher, nor a servant above his master. It is enough for students to be like their teachers, and servants like their masters. If the head of the house has been called Beelzebub, how much more the numbers of his household? So do not be afraid of them, for there is nothing concealed that will not be disclosed, or hidden that will not be made known. What I tell you in the dark, speak in the daylight. What is whispered in your ear, proclaim from the roofs. Do not be afraid of those who kill the body, but cannot kill the soul. Rather be afraid of the one who can destroy both soul and body in hell. Are not two sparrows sold for a penny? Yet not one of them will fall to the ground outside your Father's care. And even the very hairs of your head are all numbered. So don't be afraid. You are worth more than many sparrows. Whoever acknowledges me before others, I will also acknowledge before my Father in heaven. But whoever disowns me before others, I will disown before my Father in heaven. Do not suppose that I have come to bring peace to the earth. I did not come to bring peace, but a sword. For I have come to turn a man against his father, a daughter against her mother, a daughter-in-law against her mother-in-law. A man's enemies will be the members of his own household. Anyone who loves their father or mother more than me is not worthy of me. Anyone who loves their son or daughter more than me is not worthy of me. Whoever does not take up their cross and follow me is not worthy of me. Whoever finds their life will lose it, and whoever loses their life for my sake will find it.
0: That was the word of the Lord. Thanks be to God.
2: Hi, I'm Tasha, the Racial Justice Support Officer at the Diocese of Manchester. Each year on the 22nd of June, we mark Windrush Day. It's a time to remember the arrival of the MV Empire Windrush in 1948, and the men, women and children who came from the Caribbean to Britain with courage, skills, faith and hope. Coming to help rebuild this country after the Second World War, their influence continues to shape our communities today, through art, food, music and culture. As we give thanks for all they have contributed, we also take a moment to acknowledge the hardship and injustice that many experienced. And we recognise that there is still work to do, as we seek to build a society where everyone is truly welcomed, valued and able to belong. We mark today with a prayer. Heavenly Father, we give thanks for the arrival of the Empire Windrush and the generations who came from the Caribbean to help rebuild this nation. We honour their courage, faith, and sacrifice. You know the pain many endured through rejection, racism, and injustice. Bring healing where there has been hurt, dignity where it was denied, and justice where it is still needed. Help us to be people who welcome, value, and stand together in love and unity. May we learn from the past and build a more just and compassionate future. Lord, hear us. Amen.

My name is Andrew Kisumba from Cedar Church, Birmingham. Dear Heavenly Father, we come to you in the name of your dear Son, Jesus Christ, who gave his life on the cross that we might be free from sin. Thanks be to God that though we were once slaves to sin, in Jesus Christ, we can become slaves to righteousness that leads to holiness. Thank you for the freedom that we have to stand firm and not let ourselves be burdened again by the yoke of slavery. We pray for all those who are still bound and still held in chains, whether physical or metaphorical, that they will find the freedom that only Jesus can give. In the words of that great John Gibson song, Jesus, we celebrate your victory. We revel in your love. We rejoice. You have set us free. Your death has brought us life. It was for freedom that Christ has set us free, no longer to be subject to a yoke of slavery. So we're rejoicing in God's victory, our hearts responding to your love. May your Spirit in us release us from fear and open the way for all to come near to you and find freedom for eternity. In Jesus' name we pray. Amen.

Greetings to you all. I'm Reverend Jonathan Finlater, minister at Teddington Baptist Church, West London. Heavenly Father, we are grateful for the privilege of prayer, that you hear our prayers and care about what concerns us. We thank you to those who responded to the government's call to help rebuild the country after the Second World War. Many men, women and children left the Caribbean and travelled to Britain aboard the HMT Empire Inrush, arriving at Tilbury Docks on the 22nd of June 1948. They came in hopes of employment and a better life. We thank God for the vital contributions made by the Caribbean migrants in Britain. They were particularly crucial in staffing the NHS and running public transport. We are thankful for their labour, diligence and tenacity during times of discrimination, hostility and injustice. I thank the Lord for my late paternal grandparents who arrived at Liverpool in 1951. They moved to London. They worked very hard and were able to buy property despite the challenges they faced. The Inrush scandal in 2018 was yet another reminder to all Black Britons of the racial inequality that existed. Lord Jesus, amongst the celebration and the joy, bring healing and restoration where there is hurt, pain and trauma. We thank God for the foundations that the Inrush generation and their descendants have laid for the Black British society we know today. Finally, Lord God, by your Spirit, help us as followers of Christ to work for peace and reconciliation and to love our neighbours as you commanded us to. I'm reminded that you have made us in your image and there is only one race, the human race. We commit these things into your loving hands. In Jesus' mighty and powerful name, Amen.

0: You're listening to Prayers of Hope on Premier Christian Radio. Coming up, we have a testimony from David, who's from Stockton-on-Tees, as well as more prayers from across the country. In a moment, we're going to pause for you to pray your own prayers. But first, let's say the Lord's Prayer together.
1: Our Father, who art in heaven, hallowed be thy name. Thy kingdom come, thy will be done, on earth as it is in heaven. Give us this day our daily bread, and forgive us our trespasses, as we forgive those who trespass against us. And lead us not into temptation, but deliver us from evil. For thine is the kingdom, the power, and the glory, for ever and ever. Amen.

Hi there, my name is Greg and I'm a vicar from South Warwickshire. Well, Father's Day is a tough day for many of us, isn't it? My own dad, Colin, was a thoroughly good man. I was an only child and our relationship was really strong. But sadly, Dad passed away in 2005. I miss him still. I am aware, though, that lots of people have different experiences of fathers. Some good like mine, some less than good, and some, frankly, awful. As a Christian, I often wonder about Joseph, the adoptive father to Jesus. I wonder what Joseph was like. And I wonder what it must have felt like for Jesus to work alongside Joseph in his carpenter shop. Fortunately, we have something in common with Jesus in that we have another father, a heavenly father, who is always there for us, who is always kind. I'm reminded of some fantastic words from a hymn written by Stuart Townend. How deep the Father's love for us. How vast beyond all measure that he should give his only son to make a wretch his treasure. I'm reminded that no matter who we are, no matter what we've done, we have a loving Heavenly Father who's always there with his arms stretched out, welcoming us home. So I'm going to pray. So, dear God, irrespective of what our human fathers have been like, we thank you for our Heavenly Father on this Father's Day. We pray that you would remind us today of your love for each and every one of us. Thank you for that love.

Father God, thank you first that you are our example of what a good father is. Despite what experiences we've had with our earthly parents, Lord, I thank you so much that you give everything for your children. Father God, I pray for all of our fathers out there, young, old, whether you've got young children or grown children. Thank you, Father, for these men that give everything every day. Lord, sometimes it's hard. I pray that you give us strength on those days. Lord, when we're feeling like, you know, work's been crazy or life's mad, I'm worried about bills, whatever it is, Lord, would you give us hope on those days? And would you give us strength? Lord God, I pray for the time that is spent with our children, that that isn't just a moment in time right now, but that is something that is a legacy that we leave behind for our children to remember the way they treat others, the way they build their families, the way they share their faith. And Lord God, I just pray for blessing over each family, over each dad, that you would fill him firstly with the knowledge that he is loved, that he is a son, and that he's doing a good job. And that even though we mess up, we get upset sometimes, tomorrow's a new day and we can just be as good as we can be. Amen.

My name is Peter Crumpler. I'm a Church of England minister in St Albans in Hertfordshire, and I'm a keen and enthusiastic football supporter. This is a prayer for the World Cup. Loving God, we give you thanks for the gift of football and its enthusiastic following across the globe. We rejoice in the excitement and joy the World Cup brings to millions of people watching in person, on TV, or online. We pray for all the teams taking part, for their stamina, their skill, and their safety. We give you thanks for the amazing abilities of the players representing their countries and the commitment that has taken them to the pinnacle of their sport. We pray for us as spectators, that we may know joy in the results and satisfaction with the performances, and a sense of perspective if our team goes home early. We pray that the World Cup will be a wonderful spectacle, encouraging national pride and international cooperation. And we ask that it would inspire people around the world to strive for the best in all they seek to do. May it bring new generations to love sport, and especially football, as a way of bringing people together. In the name of the Father, the Son, and the Holy Spirit. Amen.

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0: Welcome back. My name is Ian Britton, you're listening to Premier Christian Radio, and this is Prayers of Hope. Before we continue with our time of prayer together, I'd like to share a testimony with you.
1: My name is David Thomas. I come from a small town called Stockton-on-Tees. As growing up as a child, I had a relatively good upbringing. And going through school was okay. During senior school, like towards the end, I was getting bullied an awful lot, which affected me in a massive way. So by the end of senior school, I'd completely changed as a person, and I think that's where I started to go off the rails a little bit. I got involved in, you know, a group of friends that weren't great, and it was quite bad from then on. You know, I was involved in drugs, violence, part of one of the biggest drug rings in Stockton, and we became quite aggressive and quite violent in that, you know, and continued to do that for a number of years. And I was in and out of prison, you know, I was in hostels, and I was starting to get really involved in drugs. So alongside selling them, I started taking them, and they really got a grip of me, to the point where I was in full-blown addiction. I'd ruined everything I had in my life, and I'd lost everybody that was supporting me. At one point, you know, I was just walking through town, and this is when I was at my lowest possible place. You know, I was like in full addiction at this point, and I was in the town. I didn't sort of believe at that point, but I was asking for something, for help, crying out inside. Subconsciously, I think, like, something happened then. I was led to a place called the Moses Project, which is in Stockton-on-Tees, where I met Brian and Stella Jones. It's a little ministry that helps people in addiction and homelessness and stuff find a way out. And that was through rehabilitation. So I got introduced to Brian and Stella, and we got talking, and they got me away to a Christian rehabilitation centre called Battelle. And this was back in 2017. That's when things started to really change for me. And that's where I found the Lord. In fact, that's where the Lord found me. I'd never known anything about God or Jesus. But after the months spending there and seeing miracles, I'll say, I started to believe. And, you know, I gave my life to Christ then. I was baptised in Battelle. And things were going really good for me at that point in time. I was thriving. I'd completely changed. My physical appearance was much better. My mental state was much better. Things regarding my relationship and my family, I was starting to get breakthrough with that. You know, the Lord was working in so many different areas for me. And, you know, it was a rollercoaster ride from there on. I'd spent around about a year in Battelle, and, you know, I would happily call myself a Christian, and I got linked in with churches, and, you know, I was still connected with the Moses Project, and, you know, my partner and, you know, children, they were going to church, and we were all getting really involved and stuff. I'd like to say everything was perfect, but it wasn't. You know, I came back off, you know, the track that I was on with the Lord. I'd sort of turned away, you know, things were going great, so I thought everything was fine, and I sort of, you know, I stopped reading my Bible, I stopped, you know, doing the things I should have been doing, and I started to lean on my own understanding once again and my own strengths, and I fell, and I walked away from the Lord. I turned my back on him, but he'd never left me. So after another number of months, I went to a rehabilitation program called Teen Challenge. This was more of a teaching program. I started to learn a lot more about the Bible and the life of Christ, and also my own life, and how to use the tools that I've been given, use the tools of the Bible and the, you know, the scripture. And so going through Teen Challenge, I completed that program, and then I I went to the academy afterwards, which was a little bit more intense, and I just got a greater understanding of the Bible, and I spent a couple of terms there. And again, things were going really well again. And then I left. Once again, you know, things were going really well for me. And I went back to my own strength. I went back to my own doing, and I tried to do it myself once again, and I fell again, you know. But each time I fell, the Lord was there to pick me back up. Each time I'd fell, he's helped me. So I just, you know, I've had this rollercoaster ride with the Lord, you know, and it isn't straightforward, and it isn't perfect, although I might say in some cases, yes, it can be. But I think for me, he's took me on this journey, and I've learned so much, and I've been through so much. And through each time I fell, I've got up and I've been stronger. My attitude's changed, you know, my heart softened, and you know, I'm at a place now where I'm volunteering to try and help other people that are in addiction. You know, I used to have a heart of hurting people, but now I have a heart of helping people. I'm quite grateful for what the Lord's done in my life. So I want to pray for anybody out there who's, you know, who's at the position or the place where I've been, either starting from start, or if they've been walking with the Lord and, you know, I've at some point have turned away, that maybe I can pray a little prayer for you. Father, Lord, I just thank you. I thank you for who you are, Lord, and for what you've done for me, Lord. And I just pray for this person, Lord. I pray that you speak to their heart, Lord, and wherever they're at, Lord, I pray you'll be with them and give them the strength, Lord, to get up and come to you, Lord, whether that be from starting from the beginning, Lord, or bringing them back to you, Lord. Lord, I pray you'll be with them, Lord, and give them the courage and the strength and you know, take away the pride or the guilt and shame, Lord, and just give them strength, Lord, to turn back to you, Lord. The only way is you, Lord. I pray this in Jesus' name. Amen.
0: Thanks to David there for sharing his testimony with us and for leading us in prayer. I met him at the Newcastle offices of the Prison Ministry, Junction 42. It's such an encouragement, isn't it, to hear firsthand from people about how they encountered God and how he continues to speak into their lives. If you'd like to know more about the good news David was sharing about, can I encourage you to check out our website, premier.org.uk/Jesus. 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
2: The joy of the Lord is your strength. Nehemiah chapter 8, verse 10. My name is Steve Cox, so will you please join me in prayer today? Father God, today we come to you in a world that can feel heavy and uncertain. Many are carrying burdens, facing challenges, and wondering what tomorrow may bring. But today we choose to lift our eyes to you. Lord, we thank you that true joy is found in your presence. It is not based on circumstances, headlines, or how we feel. It is rooted in your faithfulness, your goodness, and your love. Jesus, thank you that even in the face of suffering, you saw the joy set before you. Help us to discover that same deep, resilient joy, a joy that remains when life is difficult and hope feels so distant. Holy Spirit, come and fill us afresh today. Where there is weariness, bring strength. Where there is anxiety, bring peace. Where there is discouragement, bring fresh hope. Let your joy rise within us, not as a passing emotion, but as a steady confidence that you are with us and you are at work. For those listening today who are carrying heavy loads, remind them that they are not alone. You see them, you know them, and you walk beside them. And so, Lord, we choose joy. May your joy strengthen us, sustain us, and shine through us. bringing hope to a world that desperately needs it. We pray this in Jesus' name. Amen.

Sarah, Children's Work Advisor for the Diocese of Blackburn. June is the National Month of Prayer for Church Toddler Groups, so this is a prayer for the communities that those groups serve. Loving God, we thank you for the gift of toddler groups and their place in our communities. We thank you that these groups are spaces where doors are open, friendships begin, and lives gently connect. We pray for the areas around our parishes, for the streets, homes, schools, and families that we serve. May our toddler groups be bridges of welcome and belonging, woven into the life of the community. Help us to use these gatherings aimed at parents or carers and their small children to bring people together, to offer support, to ease loneliness, and to reflect your love in practical and meaningful ways. Help our churches to be good neighbours, attentive to the needs around us, so that through our hospitality, those that come along to our toddler groups might glimpse your care and grace. In Jesus' name we pray. Amen.

My name is Stuart Woodward, and I am a retired Baptist minister living in Newcastle upon Tyne. Father God, in these days of global turmoil, social division, and political uncertainty, teach us how to listen. Most of all, teach us to listen to you, to the truth of the Scriptures, and the guiding voice of your Holy Spirit. Help us to be strong in biblical truth, but always touched by your voice of compassion and grace. Teach us to listen to the people around us, so that we might better understand their concerns and therefore better direct them to your love and mercy. Teach us to listen to those with whom we disagree and who disagree with us, demonstrating respect and courtesy. Teach us to listen to those who would consider themselves to be our enemies, remembering the call of Jesus to love even our enemies. Teach us to reflect on and so respond to the signs of the times, that we might always be ready to serve you, be filled with your Spirit, and eagerly anticipate the return of our Lord Jesus Christ. Teach us, Lord, to be willing to meet the cost of standing our ground for you, not compromising on truth, but always seeking to build bridges, so that by our words and actions, others may respond to your love and the great salvation that you offer. In Jesus' name, Amen.

0: This is Prayers of Hope. My name's Ian Britton and you're listening to Premier Christian Radio. Today's New Testament reading is Romans chapter 6, verses 1 to 11. That's Romans chapter 6, and we'll start at verse 1.
1: What shall we say, then? Shall we go on sinning so that grace may increase? By no means. We are those who have died to sin. How can we live in it any longer? Or don't you know that all of us who were baptized into Christ Jesus were baptized into his death? We were therefore buried with him through baptism into death, in order that, just as Christ was raised from the dead through the glory of the Father, we too may live a new life. For if we have been united with him in a death like his, we will certainly also be united with him in a resurrection like his. For we know that our old self was crucified with him, so that the body ruled by sin might be done away with, that we should no longer be slaves to sin, because anyone who has died has been set free from sin. Now if we died with Christ, we believe that we will also live with him. For we know that since Christ was raised from the dead, he cannot die again. Death no longer has mastery over him. The death he died to sin once for all. But the life he lives to God. In the same way, count yourselves dead to sin, but alive to God in Christ Jesus.
0: That was the word of the Lord. Thanks be to God.
2: This is Steve Thompson of Baraka Music International. A very well-known scripture, Proverbs 13:12-14 says, "Hope deferred makes the heart sick, but a longing fulfilled is a tree of life." Right now, many have been discouraged because of the length of time waiting to see their hope realized. I would like to pray a prayer of hope for those of you still in the waiting. Father, I pray for the uplifting of my brothers and sisters. Today, may they experience your providence, as well as the opportunity to embrace all the lessons we need to learn whilst in the waiting. In the midst of frustrations, disappointments, and unfulfilled hopes, thank you that we still hear your voice. Help us to remember to still our hearts long enough to hear the whispers of your voice, reminding us that you will never leave or forsake us. Thank you, Father, for your word and your promises that reminds us that our lives are indeed a tree of life and will bear much fruit, so our very lives can be a nourishment and replenishment to those around us. Yes, bless us so that we can be a blessing. Dear Father, we bring you back into remembrance of your word from Isaiah 40 verse 31. But those who hope in the Lord will renew their strength. They will soar on wings like eagles. They will run and not grow weary. They will walk and not be faint. We also pray David's prayer from Psalms 25. In you, Lord, my God, I put my trust. I trust in you. Do not let me be put to shame, nor let my enemies triumph over me. Thank you, Lord, that no one who hopes in you will ever be put to shame. So, my brothers and sisters, I also pray Romans 15 verse 13 over you. May the God of hope fill you with all joy and peace in faith, so that you overflow with hope by the power of the Holy Spirit. Amen.

A prayer for refugees and those seeking sanctuary. God of justice, God of love, in whose image all are made, we bring before you all who have been forced to leave their homes and have lost their livelihoods as a result of war, drought, famine, persecution, and poverty. We consider the often perilous journeys they make, whether alone or with loved ones, as they seek sanctuary and a new place to call home, whether temporary or permanent. We think of loved ones who are left behind or separated by the journey and pray that they receive your divine protection. We pray that those on the move receive hospitable welcomes at their places of destination, and we ask that they may be able to settle and regain some semblance of normality in their new homes. We also pray that they do not experience hostility and intimidation from those who feel threatened by their presence. We think of your church and ask that congregations up and down these shores continue to show the love of Christ to those who are so much in need of it. As Christians, may we never regard mercy and compassion towards others as weakness, naivety, or gullibility, but display the traits that demonstrate that we follow a Saviour who came to rescue those left behind. So, Lord, we pray that you give us the courage to always do the right thing. This we ask in Jesus' name. Amen.

0: Isaiah 40, verses 28 to 31. Do you know? Have you not heard? The Lord is the everlasting God, the creator of the ends of the earth. He will not grow tired or weary, and his understanding no one can fathom. He gives strength to the weary and increases the power of the weak. Even youths grow tired and weary, and young men stumble and fall. But those who hope in the Lord will renew their strength. They will soar on wings like eagles. They will run and not grow weary. They will walk and not be faint.
1: Hi, John here from faithandworship.com. It's lovely to share a prayer with you, and this one's about faith. Let's pray. Lord, there are days when our journey of faith feels straightforward. When the sun is out, life is good, and walking with you seems the most natural thing in the world. And then there are those other days, the ones where the way ahead is cloudy, the path rough underfoot, and background noise makes our conversations difficult. We bring you those days too, Lord, the days of uncertainty and questioning, the days when we want to trust you with heart, mind, and soul, but find ourselves holding back, not quite daring to fully let go. And yet we are here, still praying, still showing up, still walking. Not the mountain-moving faith we read about, but a quiet, stubborn, everyday kind that keeps on putting one foot in front of the other, gaining strength as we walk. So be with us, Lord, on those easy days and the hard ones, as you always have been, our hand to hold, our guide and strength along the daily journeys of our faith. Amen.

0: Heavenly Father, we commit all we have prayed into your hands. We pray that you will empower us with your strength, that we might be courageous to say and do what is right and just, and that your good and glorious, magnificent and righteous name might be praised. O Lord, make us have perpetual love and reverence for your holy name, for you never fail to help and govern those whom you have set upon the sure foundation of your loving kindness. Through Jesus Christ our Lord, who lives and reigns with you and the Holy Spirit, one God, for ever and ever. Amen. I'd like to invite you to say the grace with me. May the grace of the Lord Jesus Christ, and the love of God, and the fellowship of the Holy Spirit be with us all, now and evermore. Amen. Thanks for joining me this Sunday lunchtime here on Premier Christian Radio. Coming up in just a few minutes, Voice of the Saints, presented by Canon John Twisleton. This teaching series explores the wisdom of Christian centuries, focusing on historical spiritual figures.
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8: 1 Thessalonians chapter 4, verses 14 to 18. For we believe that Jesus died and rose again. And so we believe that God will bring with Jesus those who have fallen asleep in him. According to the Lord's word, we tell you that we who are still alive, who are left until the coming of the Lord, will certainly not precede those who have fallen asleep. For the Lord himself will come down from heaven with a loud command, with the voice of the archangel, and with the trumpet call of God, and the dead in Christ will rise first. After that, we who are still alive and are left will be caught up together with them in the clouds to meet the Lord in the air. And so we will be with the Lord forever. Therefore, encourage one another with these words.
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10: An amber extreme heat warning is in place from tomorrow across much of the UK, with temperatures set to soar. Right now, it is feeling very warm and increasingly humid across England and Wales, with London seeing around 25 degrees Celsius and Cardiff at 27. Scotland is enjoying sun with a strong breeze, currently around 19 degrees Celsius. Meanwhile, Northern Ireland is dry with sunny spells, sitting at about 20 degrees Celsius. Expect temperatures to climb considerably in the coming days.
11: Hello, my name's Mary. I live in Torquay. I have Premier Radio on in the background. There are some things that change, and there's been such a great deal of change in the last few years and since I first knew of Premier Christian Radio back in the 1990s. And there's one thing that I have learnt, and that is that God never changes. 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
1: Hello, I'm Canon John Twistleton, and welcome to the last of five programmes giving voice to the writings of the saints, listening to the wisdom of Augustine, Francis, Mother Julian, Ignatius, and Teresa. All five programmes are available to listen to again at premier.plus/voice. In this last programme, our subject is Saint Teresa of Avila, who lived in Spain from 1515 to 1582. Teresa was the central figure in a movement of spiritual and monastic renewal, reforming the Carmelite orders of both women and men, working with the younger Carmelite friar and mystic Saint John of the Cross. Her autobiography, The Life of Teresa of Jesus, and her books, The Interior Castle and The Way of Perfection, are still widely read 500 years on as practical prayer guides. The quality of Teresa's writings are such that, though of a spiritual nature, they are as significant to Spain as Shakespeare is to England. Ruth Burroughs writes of her in these words: "Saint Teresa once explained herself as a woman so deeply in love that there was not a moment when she was not occupied with her beloved, be it thinking of him, speaking to him, working for him, talking or writing about him. Perhaps her greatest gift to the church is not what she did or the particular thing she wrote, but simply the witness of a woman for whom God was an overriding passion. And this reveals to us that God is such that he can be loved like that, that he is real, living, personal, that Jesus can become the beloved of a human heart. Is there any greater incentive to faith than contact with someone of burning faith? Any greater support in darkness than the shining certitude of one who really knows him?" Unquote. The voice of the saints still speaks. Here is some instruction from the writings of Teresa of Avila. "In prayer, there is nothing to be afraid of, but everything to hope for. Granting that someone does not advance nor make an effort to become perfect, yet little by little he will attain to a knowledge of the road that leads to heaven. If he perseveres, I hope in the mercy of God for him, seeing that no one ever took him for his friend that was not amply rewarded, for mental prayer is nothing else, in my opinion, but being on terms of friendship with God, frequently conversing in secret with him, who we know loves us, still speaks to us of the wonder of interior knowledge of him in heart and mind. A beginner in prayer must look upon himself as making a garden, wherein our Lord may take his delight, but in a soil unfruitful and abounding in weeds. Let us take for granted that this is already done when a soul is determined to give itself to prayer and has begun the practice of it. We have then, as good gardeners, by the help of God, to see that the plants grow, to water them carefully, that they may not die, but produce blossoms, which shall send forth much fragrance, refreshing to our Lord, so that he may come often for his pleasure into this garden and delight himself in the midst of these virtues. His Majesty roots up the weeds and sets good plants in their place." As the contemporary Christian writer Ruth Burroughs mentioned, Teresa's prayer is totally Jesus-centered. The saint writes these words on shaping such prayer: "If you feel happy, think of our Lord at his resurrection, for the very thought of how he rose from the tomb will delight you, how he shone with splendor, what spoils he brought away from the battle, where he won a glorious kingdom that he wishes to make all your own and himself with it. Is it much to look but once on him who gives you such riches? If you have trials to bear, if you are sorrowful, watch him on his way to the garden. What grief must have arisen in his soul to cause him, who was patience itself, to manifest and complain of it? Or see him, bound to the column, full of sufferings, his flesh all torn to pieces because of his tender love for you. Or look on him laden with the cross and not allowed to stay to take breath. He will gaze on you with beautiful, compassionate eyes and will forget his own grief to solace yours only because you went to comfort him and turned to look at him.

Let nothing trouble you. Let nothing frighten you. Everything passes. God never changes. Whoever has God wants for nothing. Whoever has God has enough. Whoever has God has all they need to live their lives, for God alone will suffice. We just heard one of Teresa of Avila's prayers, kept handwritten in her breviary, set to music, sung by Boysen Sanley. It's known in English as Let Nothing Trouble You. The original Spanish is Nada Te Turbe, and this is used in a well-known Teze chant. Teresa was a very practical woman, a people person who had the courage of her convictions. The Lord used her to reform the convents and monasteries of her day at a time when the Reformation was sweeping Europe. As in her description of the soul as a garden weeded by prayer, she followed a calling to bring her sister and brother nuns and monks to deepen their holiness by removing distractions from this. Here is a passage in which she speaks of humility and how it is the foundation of prayer. God is greatly pleased when he beholds a soul in its humility, making his Son a mediator between itself and him, and yet loving him so much as to confess its own unworthiness, even when he would raise it up to the highest contemplation, and saying with St. Peter, "Go away from me, O Lord, for I am a sinful man." I know this by experience. It was thus that God directed my soul. I have understood that the whole foundation of prayer must be laid in humility, that the more a soul humbles itself in prayer, the more God lifts it up. I do not remember that he ever showed me any of those marvellous mercies of which I shall speak at any other time than when I was as one brought to nothing by seeing how wicked I was. Unquote. Teresa makes good reading. She has a great sense of humour, which is possibly linked to her aspiration to humility. I like the story of when she fell off her horse when crossing a ford over a river. Wet through, she got up and stood shaking her fists at heaven, saying, "God, if that's how you treat your friends, it's not surprising you have so few." Another quotation captures the essence of her friendship with Jesus. When she taught people to pray, she often said to them, "Imagine that you see Jesus standing before you. He is looking at you lovingly and humbly." Prayer comes as you notice he is looking at you lovingly and humbly. Such invitations to contemplative prayer are balanced in the writings of this saint by an insistence that prayerfulness is best evidenced in our kindness to others. Saint Teresa of Avila writes, "When I see people very anxious to know what sort of prayer they practice, covering their faces and afraid to move or think, lest they should lose any slight tenderness and devotion they feel, I know how little they understand how to attain union with God, since they think it consists in such things as these. No, our Lord expects works from us. If you see someone sick whom you can relieve, never fear losing your devotion. Have compassion on her. If she is in pain, feel it as if it were your own. And when there is need, fast so that she may eat, not so much for her sake as because you know your Lord asks it of you. This is the true union of our will with the will of God. If someone else is well spoken of, be more pleased than if it were yourself. This is easy enough, for if you were really humble, it would vex you to be praised. If you possess fraternal charity, I assure you that you will attain the union I have described." Unquote. Another famous prayer of St. Teresa picks up this thought, seeing the caring of Christians as the action of Jesus. Here is John Michael Talbot's setting of her prayer, "Christ has no body now but yours."

0: Christ has no body now but yours, no hands, no feet on earth but yours. Yours are the eyes through which he looks compassion on this world. Yours are the feet through which he walks to do good. Yours are the hands with which he blesses all the world. Yours are the hands, yours are the feet, yours are the eyes. You are his body. Prayer in practice for Teresa is love of one another. She gives this practical advice. So far as you can, without offending God, try to be genial and to behave in such a way with those you have to deal with that they may take pleasure in your manners, instead of being frightened and deterred from virtue, and may wish to imitate your life and manners. The more holy someone is, the more cordial should they be with others. Although you may be pained because their conversation is not what you would wish, never keep aloof if you want to help them and win their love. In this program, we have provided a taster of the life, teaching and prayer of Saint Teresa of Avila, who lived 500 years ago. Teresa was a servant of revitalizing the church of her day, and her writings carry her wisdom forward to our own day. The voice of the saint still speaks. Teresa speaks so much of love. Accustom yourself continually to make many acts of love, she writes, for they enkindle and melt the soul. As Paul prays in Ephesians 3:18, I pray, may you have the power to comprehend with Teresa and all the saints what is the breadth and length and height and depth, and to know the love of Christ that surpasses knowledge, so that you may be filled with all the fullness of God. Echoing Paul's prayer, we let Teresa of Avila have the last word. It is love alone that gives worth to all things.
1: That was Voice of the Saints, drawing wisdom from the Christian centuries with Canon John Twistleton.

Maybe you have to work at night, or maybe there are times when you just can't sleep. Either way, if you're looking for a friend, some rich and inspiring words, together with some great music, then make sure you join me, Michael Fanstone, for Hope in the Night, weekday mornings between 1 and 4. Yes, it's music, Bible readings, and me during those long, dark hours of the night. Hope in the Night, Monday to Friday from 1 a.m.

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0: Carer.
1: But whoever we are, whatever we do,
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4: If you love me, keep my commands. And I will ask the Father, and he will give you another advocate to help you and be with you forever, the Spirit of Truth. The world cannot accept him because it neither sees him nor knows him. But you know him, for he lives with you and will be in you. I will not leave you as orphans. I will come to you. Before long, the world will not see me anymore, but you will see me. Because I live, you also will live. On that day, you will realize that I am in my Father, and you are in me, and I am in you. Whoever has my commands and keeps them is the one who loves me. The one who loves me will be loved by my Father, and I too will love them and show myself to them. Then Judas, not Judas Iscariot, said, "But Lord, why do you intend to show yourself to us and not to the world?" Jesus replied, "Anyone who loves me will obey my teaching. My Father will love them, and we will come to them and make our home with them. Anyone who does not love me will not obey my teaching. These words you hear are not my own. They belong to the Father who sent me. All this I have spoken while still with you. But the Advocate, the Holy Spirit, whom the Father will send in my name, will teach you all things and will remind you of everything I have said to you. Peace I leave with you. My peace I give to you. I do not give to you as the world gives. Do not let your hearts be troubled, and do not be afraid."
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5: Across the UK this afternoon, it's exceptionally warm, particularly for southern England and Wales, where temperatures are soaring. London is currently enjoying around 30 degrees Celsius, whilst Cardiff sees 27 degrees. Further north into England, Sheffield is a comfortable 24 degrees Celsius under mostly cloudy skies. Scotland presents a cooler picture, with Dumfries and Galloway at 20 degrees Celsius, and the Shetland Islands a much fresher 13 degrees. Northern Ireland is largely bright and warm, with Belfast reaching around 20 degrees Celsius, making for a pleasant Sunday afternoon across most of the country.
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1: You are the Christ, the Son of the living God. As marvelous as this account is, it doesn't end there, for the Lord goes on to tell Peter that he had been blessed to receive such a revelation from God the Father, and further, upon the rock of this revelation, the church would be built. This is truly one of the great passages in all of Scripture, and the Apostle Paul refers back to this monumental revelation in Ephesians 2, where the building of the church is the focus and the theme. Bob Danker has joined us today for some, I think, crucial fellowship, Bob, on this matter. Don't you agree?
2: I certainly agree, Chris. This matter of the building of the church is something that is really in the heart of God and is central to God's economy. And I'm very happy to be with you on this program as we get into this matter in a deeper way so that we can all see what is the building of the church.
1: Since it's in the heart of God, Bob, and such a crucial matter, I think that maybe explains why over the centuries, and maybe we could talk about this for a moment before we join Witness Lee, why over the centuries it has come under such, I would say, direct attack by God's enemy. There's a lot of confusion, there's a lot of misunderstanding, there's a lot of misapplication to these very clear words, isn't there?
2: There is, Chris. I think in particular there's a lot of misunderstanding as to when the building of the church should take place. Will it take place sometime in the future after the Lord comes back?
1: Mm-hmm.
2: Or should it take place today? Well, I think according to the revelation of the Scriptures, we all have to admit it should be taking place today. And then, on the other hand, what is this building,
1: right,
2: really?
1: That's
2: is
1: right.
2: It just some kind of relationship that we build up with one another by being together for a long period of time? Or what is the reality of this building? And I think in this broadcast, we're going to see something related to this matter.
1: And even this matter of the rock, of the revelation, and what this rock referred to, of course, that's been applied in a number of ways. I think that today's message, because when we see today's message, it really begins to connect a lot of different parts of Scripture in a marvelous way where the picture gets much more clear. And so the misunderstanding over the centuries about this rock, I think, is really helped by what we're about to embark on today, don't you think?
2: I absolutely agree, Chris. You're right. This matter of the rock on which the church is built has been a huge contention or misunderstanding over many centuries and has been applied in a certain way by a certain segment of the Christianity. So for us to have a clear understanding of what is the rock on which the church is built is a great thing.
1: Okay, let's look at Paul's words now in Ephesians 2. I'm going to read chapter 2, verse 20, 21, and 22, and then refer to a passage that's in chapter 3. All of this, as I said before, come into play today in Witness Lee's sharing and in the fellowship we'll have in a few minutes. Okay, here are these verses. Being built upon the foundation of the apostles and prophets, Christ Jesus himself being the cornerstone, in whom all the building, being fitted together, is growing into a holy temple in the Lord, in whom you also are being built together into a dwelling place of God in spirit. Marvelous verses here. These are just tremendous. I think that before this life study of Ephesians is through, we'll have a good number of programs that touch these verses, won't we, Bob?
2: We will, Chris, and we really need to have this portion of the Word opened up to us.
1: And then in chapter 3, Paul goes on talking about a revelation which in other generations was not made known to the sons of men, as it has now been revealed to his holy apostles and prophets in spirit, that in Christ Jesus the Gentiles are fellow heirs and fellow members of the body and fellow partakers of the promise through the gospel. Okay, let's join Witness Lee for some marvelous and crucial fellowship.
3: When we come to the end of chapter 2, what is here? Just the building. The building revealed here is in two aspects. One, the universal aspect, and the other, the local aspect. Universally, the church is uniquely one. And locally, in certain locality, the church is also locally one. Here, the first point is the matter of foundation. Verse 20 says, being built upon the foundation of the apostles and prophets. These puzzles most of the students of the Bible, because 1 Corinthians chapter 3 and verse 11 says, the unique foundation laid is Christ. See, no other foundation could be laid than Christ. But why here you have the foundation of the apostles and prophets? Listen, this doesn't mean the apostles and the prophets are the foundation. They are not the foundation. The foundation of the apostles and prophets is just the revelation. The revelation the apostles and prophets received of the Lord. The church is built upon the revelation given to the apostles and prophets. And this thought corresponds with the word spoken by the Lord Jesus in Matthew 16. You know, in Matthew 16, Peter received the revelation concerning Christ. Then the Lord said, I will build my church upon this rock. And this rock there, if you read carefully, refers not only to the person of Christ, but also the revelation of Christ. That revelation is the foundation upon which Christ built his church. So here in Ephesians, the concept is the same. In this revelation, what is revealed? Number one, Christ. Number two, the church. The revelation received by the apostles and prophets is composed with Christ and the church.
1: Bob, there is so much in these two verses that we've just touched. I don't really want to even try to limit it with one question. I'm just going to basically hand it to you and say fellowship on these crucial points. We've had the revelation of Christ in the church, the universal and local aspect, and just exactly what this foundation is. All of these are worthy of our time, aren't they?
2: They are, Chris. It is very crucial that we see here that Paul mentions the building in two aspects. He says, all the building is growing into a holy temple in the Lord. This is clearly the universal aspect of the building, the one church universally, which is God's building universally. Then in the next verse he says, you also, speaking to the Ephesians directly, you also, Ephesians, are being built together into a dwelling place of God in spirit. So the Ephesians represent the local aspect of the building. Both the universal aspect and the local aspect are uniquely one. God does not have two buildings. He has only one building in the universe. And now the question of the foundation. Brother Lee pointed out clearly, the foundation is not the persons of the apostles and the prophets themselves. The foundation of the church, as Paul said in 1 Corinthians 3, is Christ. There is no other foundation that can be laid but Christ. But this Christ, in order to be the foundation, must be revealed to the believers. And this is the ministry of the apostles and the prophets, to bring to us the divine revelation concerning two great mysteries in this universe. The first mystery is Christ himself, who is the mystery of God in Colossians chapter 2, verse 2.
1: Right.
2: The second great mystery, which goes along with this first mystery, is the church. And this we'll see in the next chapter, Ephesians chapter 3, the church as the mystery of Christ.
1: Mm.
2: So here we have two items which together compose a great mystery. This mystery should be unveiled to all the believers. And this is the ministry of the apostles and the prophets. In their ministry, in their writings, in the New Testament and the Old Testament? What do we see revealed to us in all these writings? Just Christ in his person and his work and the church, which is the issue, the enlargement, the expansion, the increase of this all-inclusive Christ. And this is the revelation that the apostles and prophets bring to us. And on this revelation, the church is built. It cannot be built on any other foundation except the revelation brought to us by the apostles and the prophets. So the persons of the apostles and prophets themselves are not the foundation, right, but the revelation that they received from the Lord.
1: Bob, we're really addressing the universal question, what is God's purpose? What is the purpose of my existence? Why is there a universe? All of these things come into play in the words that Paul is bringing out in these chapters in Ephesians. This is the eternal plan, the eternal purpose of God. And at the very center is this matter of Christ and the church. And so I feel like we almost need to forget everything we think we know about the church, because it has been so confused over the centuries, and come to this portion of the word in a fresh way and really let the Lord's light pour in, shine in to reveal what is at the heart of his eternal plan.
2: That's right, Chris. The revelation of the apostles and prophets is basically God's eternal economy, which is to build himself in Christ into the very being of his believers. This is God's building. It's God and man builded together, blended together, even mingled together to be one entity. And this is the central revelation of the entire scriptures.
1: Incorporated into this revelation, the last phrase in chapter 2, verse 20, is this matter of Christ Jesus himself being the cornerstone. We see actually in the Old Testament reference in Isaiah, which will come up in this coming section, chapter 28, verse 16, it says, "Therefore, thus says the Lord Jehovah, indeed I lay a stone in Zion as a foundation, a tested stone, a precious cornerstone as a foundation firmly established." This cornerstone is an important and critical part of this building that God is engaged in. Let's join Witness Lee for this fellowship.
3: Then, end of the point. 1 Corinthians chapter 3 says Christ is unique foundation. And in Isaiah 26, it also says Christ is the foundation stone. But here it says Christ is the cornerstone. Again, you must find out why. Because Ephesians 2 deals with Christ as the cornerstone joining two walls together. One main wall is the wall of the Gentiles, and the other is the wall of the Jews. Two main walls without the cornerstone, these two main walls could not be joined into one. Even Matthew 21, the Lord Jesus indicated to the Pharisees after his resurrection, he will join the Gentiles to the Jews. Then on the day of Pentecost, when the Apostle Peter was preaching the gospel, he said, Jesus of Nazareth, he, being rejected by you, became cornerstone. To connect the Gentiles together with the Jews. Is this cornerstone, whosoever calls on his name shall be saved. By that you can see salvation implies building. As a Gentile, you got saved. God's intention is not to bring you to heavens. God's intention in his salvation is to join you to the Jews. And Jewish brothers, God's intention in his salvation is to bring you to the Gentiles. You say, I don't like those Gentile pigs. But God says, I like them. Today, the unbelieving Jews, they don't like Jesus. Why? Jesus joined the Gentile pigs to them. So Christ here is not the foundation, but the joining cornerstone.
1: Bob, we really need to focus in here on what's being presented. This is tremendous because he referred to Acts when Peter stands and preaches the gospel. This matter of the building being joined together in the cornerstone is a part of the initial presentation of the gospel, isn't it?
2: That's right, Chris. This means that to be saved is not just to be rescued from eternal damnation. To be saved is to become a part of God's building. To be saved is to be joined with all of God's chosen people, including Jews and the Gentiles, to be one building. And this, I believe, is the concept that Paul is trying to present to us in the second half of Ephesians 2. Here he says that in Christ, the Jews and the Gentiles were created together to be one new man.
1: Right.
2: They all were reconciled to God in one body.
1: Right.
2: Both the Jews and the Gentiles have access to the Father in one spirit.
1: Right.
2: Through the Son. And now they all are citizens together of God's kingdom.
1: And members of the household.
2: And members of God's household.
1: Yeah.
2: And now at the end of the chapter, we come to this matter of Christ being the cornerstone for God's building. This means that this Christ who saves us, he saves us by joining us in himself to one another, to all the believers, to be one building, one temple, one dwelling place, one new man, one body, one kingdom, one family. You know, this is a tremendous thing to see this, and this is in God's heart. God's heart is to have all his people to be one. And this can be only in Christ as the cornerstone. He is the unique one who can join all God's people to make them one unique building.
1: So we have Paul's referring to Christ as the cornerstone here in Ephesians 2. The Lord Jesus in Matthew referred to himself as the cornerstone. Isaiah prophesied that he would be the cornerstone. And in Acts 4, when Peter stands up in verse 11 and 12, it says, "This stone, which was considered as nothing by you, the builders, which has become the head of the corner, and there is salvation in no other. For neither is there another name under heaven given among men in which we must be saved." I think the context of this last phrase has been missed almost entirely by Christians over the centuries, hasn't it, Bob?
2: That's right, Chris, because in saying that there is no other name in which we can be saved, Peter joins salvation to God's building, because in the previous verse he says that Christ is the cornerstone.
1: Well, we have one more segment ahead, and it maintains its level of light and the divine speaking to us, so let's join Witness Lee.
3: One more point. The church as the house of God is living, full of life. So, the church grows. The growing of the church is the building. Verse 21, in whom all the building being fitted together is growing into a holy temple in the Lord. The church today is growing. Not growing in our natural life. You have to realize, the church today is growing in the spiritual life. In the divine life, the church is growing, growing into a holy temple. And this is the building prophesied by the Lord Jesus in Matthew 16. Upon this rock, I will build my church. And this building in Matthew 16 is exactly the building in Ephesians 2:21. We have to see the two aspects of the building. All the building is growing. This is on the universal side. Now you are also being built. And this is on the local side. In between, you have the word also. Also. The whole church universally is growing, and you, the local saints, are also being built. Concerning the universal aspect, Paul uses an holy temple.
4: Yes.
3: And concerning the local building, Paul uses a different term, a dwelling place of God. Could you tell me what is the difference between the holy temple and the dwelling place of God? The temple is the place for God's people to worship him, to contact him, to take his oracle. The dwelling place is a place for resting. God is resting in his dwelling place. These are not two places. These are two aspects of one building. All the local churches are part of the universal church. So the building of the local church is just the building of the universal church. In the whole universe, there's only one building.
1: Well, once again, Bob, the only word I have is marvelous. The verses say, 21 and 22, that the building is growing first into a holy temple in the Lord, and in whom also you are being built together into a dwelling place of God in spirit. Both aspects here, aren't there?
2: That's right. This matter of building equaling growing, this is a tremendous revelation. What is the building of the church? Well, this verse tells us clearly, the building up of the church to become a holy temple in the Lord is by the growth of the divine life in the believers. This life we all received when we believed in the Lord. And this life is Christ himself who entered into every believer to be the eternal life within them. Now, by the growth of this divine eternal life, the building of God is completed. And at the maturity of this life, then the building is fully finished. So we all need to grow in the divine life unto the maturity of that life. This is revealed again when we get to chapter 4. We'll see this matter even more emphasized.
1: Right.
2: That the real building of the believers is by the growth of the divine life within them. This is a tremendous, crucial revelation that we all need to see and pay attention to this.
1: So when we talk about the church growing here, we're not talking just simply about a church that's expanding in its numbers.
2: That's not the concept here, I don't believe, although the church does need

0: aspect, and they are related to one another. If we are going to be built up into the universal church, we need to be built up with believers locally.
1: For Bob Danker today, I'm Chris Wilde. Thank you very much for listening.

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1: You don't get many moments like this. 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
8: 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Well, guess what? She's back.

0: And this time, she's taking things up a notch, challenging us to fall even deeper in love with God's Word. Get ready to be inspired, uplifted, and encouraged. Now, let's dive into the concluding part of our incredible story.
1: So I start with it every day with Jesus, and I carry it on, and I relate with what, you know, I was reading.
2: Yes.
1: And the more I read the Bible, I see a lot of reference from the New Testament.
2: Yes.
1: Is always referring me back to the Old Testament.
2: So you could see the link between the Old and the New, and it even makes more sense.
1: And it started, amazing. And then one day I said to me, but truly, if I really, because I didn't read much of the Old Testament.
2: Yes.
1: But I knew the stories, like I knew Joseph's story,
2: yes.
1: David and Goliath story,
2: yes.
1: Jonah's story,
2: yes, Jonah and the whale, yes,
1: Moses,
2: yes,
1: story, and not all of Moses' story, but Moses
2: a lot of them.
1: How he was in the basket,
2: yes,
1: in the River Nile,
2: the river when his mom left him there,
1: yes. You know, and things like that I knew. So I knew a lot of the stories, you know, Daniel's story.
2: Yes.
1: The three Hebrew boys.
2: Wow.
1: Story.
2: So you knew all these stories, but even though you knew the stories, but you have not read that much of it.
1: I haven't actually read it.
2: Because you read more of the New Testament.
1: I was told it, and then... You know, I started to read more of it, get a better understanding.
2: Wow, so that means because you were reading the
1: New Testament,
2: it now gave you a correlation with the Old Testament, and the whole Bible then even made more sense to you.
1: More sense to me. And then as time went on, I just said to myself, I must read the entire Bible.
2: Amazing.
1: Since then, I've read the entire Bible from Genesis to Revelation over three times.
2: Over three times a year, you've done that for decades now, over and over and over again.
1: Since
2: your encounter with Jesus.
1: Since I know.
2: Wow.
1: Since my turnaround and getting to know
2: just almost 14
1: Jesus
2: years ago.
1: As my, you know, more
2: as a Lord and Savior, personal
1: relationship.
2: Wow.
1: So as I went on.
2: Wow. Now, but there's something.
1: Was it? So I've been reading,
2: yes.
1: And even this year,
2: yes,
1: the Holy Spirit again,
2: yes,
1: has encourage me,
2: yes,
1: to read the Bible
2: again
1: for a year.
2: Good.
1: Yes. And who I am following, it's from David Jeremiah's.
2: From Jeremiah's Bible Study Guide.
1: Fantastic.
2: That is so good. Now,
1: yes. I started from January.
2: From January, and you're doing it all the way till now.
1: At the moment, I've finished the first five books.
2: Fantastic.
1: And I've started the
2: book of Joshua. Fantastic. You have talked about the importance of God's word,
1: yes,
2: in terms of your relationship with Jesus Christ. Now, for those of us who are growing in the faith and want to have this kind of relationship you have with Jesus for about 40 years, what is the importance of God's word for us? How should we approach the word of God? How can we make the Bible relevant to us based on your experience? What would you recommend as we want to grow the kind of relationship you have with Jesus Christ?
1: My recommendation is when you read the Bible, all remember the Holy Spirit,
2: yes,
1: is in us.
2: Absolutely.
1: When you read the Bible, at some stage, whether before you read it, while you're reading it, or after you finish reading it, just ask the Holy Spirit to give you an understanding of what you're reading.
2: Good.
1: And also, we got to remember that the Bible, that's where the roadmap.
2: Yes.
1: And the manual.
2: Absolutely.
1: Comes in.
2: Recognizing that the Bible is the roadmap for our life and the manual given to us by our Maker.
1: On a journey, as I told you, I've realized I've come from eternity.
2: Yes.
1: I'm on a journey.
2: Yes.
1: This world is not our home.
2: It's not.
1: We're only passing through.
2: So true.
1: And I'm going back to eternity.
2: Amazing. That is so true. That's so true. It gives
1: death
2: an eternal perspective.
1: It's not
2: on it.
1: The end.
2: It is not.
1: There are two roads.
2: Yes.
1: That would reach to eternity.
2: Yeah.
1: The narrow and straight,
2: absolutely.
1: The broad and wide.
2: Wow, wow.
1: The broad and crooked, whichever one you want. But there comes a point, there is a fork. There is a point to which they reach.
2: It's a fork, and we have to
1: but
2: decide.
1: But then again, there is a fork, which is going on this road.
2: Yes.
1: There are two roads, but there comes a point when they're going to converge.
2: Yes.
1: And they become come a fork.
2: And then we have to decide.
1: And we have to decide whether we're going to be with Jesus.
2: Yes.
1: Or whether we're going to be with Satan.
2: Or other things as well. Wow. Have there been occasions for you personally on your journey of almost 40 years that you face challenges and you just choose to stand on the Word of God and the Word of God saw you through? Have there been any stories?
1: You as I said, that hunger and that thirst, I start to read so many books.
2: Wow.
1: There is a book that I read, The Fall of Lucifer.
2: Wow.
1: And that gives me another understanding of who Satan is.
2: Wow.
1: And as I would tell people, it's in the Bible.
2: Yes.
1: That we are not fighting flesh and blood.
2: Very true.
1: But spiritual, we are in a spiritual warfare.
2: Yes, we are.
1: And I know Lucifer, when I read that book, The Fall of Lucifer, it gave me an understanding that Lucifer was an angel.
2: Mm-hmm.
1: He was the band master in heaven.
2: Yeah.
1: When he moved, music
2: absolutely was in him.
1: Came out of him.
2: Wow. The Bible tells us that, yes.
1: Music. And when that music, when he moved, the angels worship Jesus.
2: Wow.
1: And that is where the jealousy came in.
2: Wow.
1: He said, it is coming out of me and you're worshiping him.
2: Wow.
1: I should get some of that.
2: That is worship. That is remarkable. And this came from your understanding of the word. And
1: my understanding of the word.
2: This is
1: so
2: good.
1: We know that Satan has been in heaven and he still has access.
2: Yeah, we see that.
1: But at the moment, he knows his time is short.
2: It's short. He has access. We see that in the book of Job. The Bible tells us that. Now, Mommy Civil, in rounding up, I want to find out if it's possible for you to pray. Pray for anyone who is either listening to this on radio or watching on TV who wants to have that hunger. You talk about that hunger when you now got to know Jesus Christ personally. Not know about him, but you now know him personally. Will you be able to pray for those who are listening or watching, that that hunger will just start in them and that hunger will keep them and as they stay on the word of God? Will you be able to pray for us? Is that okay?
1: Father God.
2: Yes.
1: I want to thank you.
2: Thank you, Lord.
1: That you loved us so much.
2: Thank you, Lord.
1: That you sent your only begotten Son.
2: Yes.
1: Into this world.
2: Yes.
1: To die for us.
2: Thank you, Lord.
1: Lord, He has been obedient unto death.
2: Yes.
1: Because of His love.
2: Yes.
1: He did not just think of Himself.
2: Yes.
1: Or what He was going through.
2: Yes.
1: He saw the future.
2: Yes.
1: And now we are the spiritual Israelites.
2: Yes.
1: Through His death.
2: Yes.
1: His burial.
2: Yes.
1: His resurrection.
2: Yes.
1: And ascension into heaven.
2: Yes.
1: And Lord, I pray that you will reveal yourself.
2: Amen.
1: To each and everyone who knows.
2: Yes.
1: This Jesus.
2: Amen.
1: That you will reveal yourself to them.
2: Amen.
1: Personally.
2: Yes.
1: So that they could know you.
2: Yes.
1: Not as a passing fancy.
2: Hmm.
1: But as their very life.
2: Yes. Yes, we do.
1: We are weak, but you are strong.
2: You are strong.
1: So
2: yes.
1: Hold us up.
2: Yes, Lord.
1: And empower us.
2: Yes.
1: To do what only you can do.
2: Yes, Lord.
1: In Jesus' name, I pray.
2: Amen.
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3: Well, again, I greet you, and I'm glad that you're able to listen to me. And what I want to say today is very important. It's because too often the gospel gets complicated. And I want to basically remind you of what the Lord said to the disciples. He said, preach the gospel, heal the sick, and raise the dead, of course. And that's all I try to do in my ministry, is to what the disciples were told to do, and what higher aim or ambition can we have than simply doing what Jesus said? And this was a challenge particularly to the disciples, but it goes wider than that, and I think it's a challenge to pastors and to leaders. No, not to just ordinary members of churches, maybe, but I still think that we forget and move away from the simplicity of the gospel and try and confuse it. And what I've had to do, particularly in my ministry, is be very simple. You see, I've just come back, as I'm talking to you now, I'm only a few days back from Poland. And time doesn't matter when it was, but for me, it was not a week ago when I held the meetings there. And I realized that my audience in the main meeting was comprised not of good, ordinary people, but they brought in children, they brought in people that were handicapped, people that were in difficulty. They brought them out the homes. And there's no question these people were very, very much unsaved people. As you know, Poland is mainly a Catholic country, but even the Catholic faith hadn't reached these people. They were rejects, outcasts, and they bussed them in. And those are the people that Jesus told us to reach. Come on. He didn't go for the wealthy ones and the ones that are going to fill the offering basket at your church. He said, go into the highways and the byways. And I'm sure that translates. And fetch them off the street. Well, that's what they'd done. They bust them in. And so I had to present quite a simple gospel. And I chose a verse which I'm going to give you now because it's in Matthew 9. It's also repeated elsewhere, but I chose Matthew 9, where it says, Jesus got into a ship, crossed over the sea, that was the Sea of Galilee, and came into his own city, which was Nazareth. And they brought to him a man sick of the palsy lying on a bed. So what he went into a house, and another version of this says that in the house they actually had to take the roof off to let him in. But in actual fact, the roof was, I know Israel and I know the kind of house. It was really a roof covering over a courtyard. And so they took it off and they lowered him down and he was lying on a bed. Now, Jesus, it says here, this is in Matthew 9 and it's in verse 2, that he was brought to Jesus. And Jesus, seeing not just the sick man, but seeing the faith of those who brought him. Have you got it? Seeing the faith of those who brought him, the man was dying, and we don't know whether he was conscious, unconscious. We only know that he couldn't get off his bed. And Jesus, looking at him, said, "Son, be of good cheer, your sin is forgiven." So this caused a major controversy because these people, with their faith, had thought that Jesus would heal him, and Jesus didn't. He took the other course. He said, "Your sin is forgiven. Rejoice." I mean, what a message to give a man who is dying is rejoice. But yet, because in that very sense is the whole essence of the gospel that we preach, that this man, even if he died, would go into the kingdom of God. He would go into heaven. Whereas without Christ and without forgiveness, then he goes to hell. And, you know, when we die, you only go to heaven or hell. There's no intermediate. And I must admit, and if you watch the recordings, the film that's celebrating my 75 years, you'll find out it's in my early years. As a teenager, I was a hellfire preacher. But it's the truth. Come on, it's the truth. When you die, you either go to heaven or hell. And the decision isn't made when you get up there. The decision has to be made down here first. And that's why the importance. But of course, it says that the religious leaders, the scribes, the Pharisees, they complained and they argued amongst themselves, "This man is blaspheming," because they admitted that only God can forgive sin. They hadn't put it in so many words, but if this man is forgiving sin, then he's acting like God. And in verse 4, Jesus knew their thoughts, and he said, "Why do you think evil in your hearts?" And you know, it's very easy for religious leaders to be critical. They're critical of me very often. And I find I'm going to deal with something that to me is a major controversy. Because it says in verse 4, Jesus knew their thoughts. So it wasn't just what they said, it's what they thought. And I want to challenge you, Jesus knows your thoughts. It's not just what you say, he knows what you're thinking, and that's quite critical. So he says then in verse 5, he asks a major question. He said, "Which is the easiest, to say your sin is forgiven or to say, be healed, get up and walk?" I find that this, and that when I'm preaching the gospel, I find this quite a challenge, and I want to present it as a challenge to you in a moment, because what Jesus said, he's asking a question, which is the easiest, to say your sin is forgiven or to say, sick man, don't die, get up and walk? And to get up and walk from a man paralyzed on his bed was going to take a miracle. And I want to challenge some of you who are listening to me. I don't know you, but you're out there and you're listening. And I want to challenge you, in effect, with the same question, which is the easiest. Come on. Now, this is a serious question. In actual fact, Jesus didn't wait for their answer. He gave them a slightly different answer to what they expected. But I'm asking you out there listening to me the question, which is easiest, to forgive sin or to heal the sick? Well, the answer is very simple, in that only God can do either or both. Only God can forgive sin, and only God can, through Jesus, heal the sick. So that was really what was in the mind of Jesus, but he puts it in a different way. Because in verse 6, what he says, this is still Matthew 9, in verse 6 he says, so that you can know that the Son of Man, and he was referring to himself, obviously, he didn't put it quite that way, but that you can know the Son of Man has power on earth. And in other words, the demonstration of the healing miracle was to become the final evidence that Jesus has power on earth.
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8: Psalm 37, verses 7 to 13. Be still before the Lord and wait patiently for him. Do not fret when people succeed in their ways, when they carry out their wicked schemes. Refrain from anger and turn from wrath. Do not fret. It leads only to evil. For those who are evil will be destroyed, but those who hope in the Lord will inherit the land. A little while, and the wicked will be no more. Though you look for them, they will not be found. But the meek will inherit the land and enjoy peace and prosperity. The wicked plot against the righteous and gnash their teeth at them. But the Lord laughs at the wicked, for he knows their day is coming.
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9: Good afternoon across the UK. England is seeing very warm conditions, with London at around 28 degrees Celsius under a mix of sun and cloud, and an amber extreme heat warning is in place from Monday. Cardiff in Wales is enjoying 27 degrees Celsius with widespread sunny spells. Northern Ireland is warm and dry, with Belfast sitting at 20 degrees Celsius. Scotland offers a cooler contrast. Whilst Glasgow reaches 22 degrees Celsius, many areas are experiencing light drizzle and temperatures closer to 18 degrees Celsius, with Edinburgh currently clear. Expect light winds across the country.
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0: 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In the book of Exodus, Moses makes a startling claim. Success and prosperity are worthless without the presence of God. But is it really possible to know God that closely? Today, Tim Keller explores what genuine friendship with God looks like.
1: Why is face-to-face relationship so much better than any other kind? 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What is the presence of God? Well, God is a force. He is everywhere, and yet he's also a person, which means he has a face. It means that God has a presence where you can relate to him.
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1: We're going to read the scripture reading. It's a long scripture reading, and it's about friendship. And because of the friendship between Moses and God, there's a dialogue in the middle of it, and so we're going to read this long piece in a dialogical way. Michelle and I will read it with you together. Exodus chapter 33, verse 7, all the way to 34, verse 8. Now Moses used to take a tent and pit it outside the camp some distance away, calling it the tent of meeting. Anyone inquiring of the Lord would go to the tent of meeting outside the camp. And whenever Moses went out to the tent, all the people rose and stood at the entrances to their tents, watching Moses until he entered the tent. And as Moses went into the tent, the pillar of cloud would come down and stay at the entrance while the Lord spoke with Moses. Whenever the people saw the pillar of cloud standing at the entrance to the tent, they all stood and worshipped each at the entrance to his tent. The Lord would speak to Moses face to face as a man speaks with his friend. Then Moses would return to the camp, but his young aide, Joshua, son of Nun, did not leave the tent.
2: Moses said to the Lord, "You have been telling me, lead these people, but you have not let me know whom you will send with me. You have said, I know you by name, and you have found favor with me. If you are pleased with me, teach me your ways so I may know you and continue to find favor with you. Remember that this nation is your people."
1: The Lord replied, "My presence will go with you, and I will give you rest."
2: Then Moses said to him, "If your presence does not go with us, do not send us up from here. How will anyone know that you are pleased with me and with your people unless you go with us? What else will distinguish me and your people from all the other people on the face of the earth?"
1: And the Lord said to Moses, "I will do the very thing you have asked, because I am pleased with you, and I know you by name."
2: Then Moses said, "Now show me your glory."
1: And the Lord said, "I will cause all my goodness to pass in front of you, and I will proclaim my name, the Lord, in your presence. I will have mercy on whom I will have mercy, and I will have compassion on whom I will have compassion." But he said, "You cannot see my face, for no one may see me and live." Then the Lord said, "There's a place near me where you may stand on a rock. When my glory passes by, I will put you in a cleft in the rock and cover you with my hand until I have passed by. Then I will remove my hand and you will see my back, but my face must not be seen." The Lord said to Moses, "Chisel out two stone tablets like the first ones, and I will write on them the words that were on the first tablets which you broke. Be ready in the morning, and then come up on Mount Sinai. Present yourself to me there on top of the mountain. No one is to come with you or be seen anywhere on the mountain. Not even the flocks and herds may graze in front of the mountain."
2: So Moses chiseled out two stone tablets like the first ones and went up Mount Sinai early in the morning as the Lord had commanded him. And he carried the two stone tablets in his hands. Then the Lord came down in the cloud and stood there with him and proclaimed his name, the Lord. And he passed in front of Moses, proclaiming, the Lord, the compassionate and gracious God, slow to anger, abounding in love and faithfulness, maintaining love to thousands, and forgiving wickedness, rebellion, and sin. Yet he does not leave the guilty unpunished. He punishes the children and their children for the sin of the fathers to the third and fourth generation." Moses bowed to the ground at once and worshiped.
1: This is God's word. Thank you, Moses. We're doing a brief series on who God is. The thesis of the series is that God is a complex character, like any real person. And the Bible says he's father and friend and lover and king. And if we elevate any one of these images, any one of these metaphors that God himself uses to describe himself, if we elevate one to the exclusion of the other, or even one to greatly favor one over the other, we end up with a one-dimensional God, a cartoon God, a God we can't really have personal engagement with. Now today we're looking at this fascinating spot in verse 11 where it says, the Lord would speak to Moses face to face as a man speaks with his friend. What's friendship with God? Why would God dare call himself our friend? And let's ask the question of the text like this. Why is friendship with God so important? So why is it so important? Then secondly, what it is? And thirdly, what it brings? And lastly, how we get it? Okay. Why it's important, what it is, what it brings, how we can get it. Now, number one, why is it important? You have to understand this incident here where Moses goes out to the tent of meeting and gets things from God. You see, for example, it says, whenever Moses would go out, all the people rose and stood at the entrance of the tent. Anyone inquiring of the Lord would ask Moses, and then, you know, Moses would go into the tent. What is this all about? It's very simple. When God first brought the children of Israel to Mount Sinai, he gave Moses the plan for the tabernacle. And the tabernacle was to be a tent, the dwelling of God in the midst of the people. All of the tents were around it. It was right in the midst of the people. And the cloud, what is this cloud, this cloudy pillar? It's the glory of God. At daytime it looked like, in the sunlight it looked like a cloud. At night it looked like a fire, pillar of fire. And it was the signification of the presence of God. And it was supposed to be right in the midst of the people, but when when Moses comes down from the Mount Sinai, he finds the great feast of the golden calf, and God says in the beginning of chapter 33, right before this passage, he says, I've got an alternate plan. He says, you're stiff-necked. You're too stiff-necked for friendship. You're too stiff-necked for me to dwell in your midst. You don't have the loyalty and you don't have the heart that is necessary for access to my presence. So here's what I'm going to do. He says, first of all, and this is in chapter 33, right before this printed section, it's not printed. He says, I'm going to send an angel with you to Canaan, and I'll drive out your enemies. I'll make you successful. Give you military power. I'll give you economic prosperity. And, he says, if you want to know something from me, if you want guidance on some personal problem, if you need what is the right way to do something, if you need ethical guidance or personal guidance, very simple. Go to Moses. Moses will pitch a tent outside the camp, not in the middle of the camp, see? And that tent will be a place where he can meet with me. He can have the access to the glory cloud. He can have access to my presence. So if you've got a need, you talk to him and he'll tell you. Now this is incredible. This is exactly the religion we've all been waiting for. First of all, on the one hand, right? Everybody says, this is what I want. First of all, God says, I'll give you power. I'll give you prosperity. I'll give you success. And I'll give you a religious professional to deal with me so that you don't have to deal with me personally. In other words, I won't be right in the middle of your life, you know, where you have to kind of arrange everything around me. Oh, no. When you need me, you can get me. When there's a crisis, when there's a bind, Moses, a religious professional. So it's his job, you know, to be meeting with me all the time. So if you have a need, you go to him. And this is the religion that all kinds of people want. This is the religion that people want. God's power, God's success, and not actually have to deal with God right smack in the middle of your life where you're always having to deal with him all the time. Instead, God when you need him. And there's a professional, Moses. He can get in touch with Superman when we really need him. And so there it is. And what's the response? What's the response? Moses comes in verse 4. Look at 14 and 15. You have to read it carefully. The Lord replied, my presence will go with you and I will give you rest. But who's the you? Moses. The presence, the glory, the cloud, the meeting. You'll have it. And Moses comes back in verse 15 and says, great. Presence goes with me. But if your presence does not go with us, do not send us up from here. You see, If you read you in verse 14 as a plural, then verse 15 makes no sense. If he says, my presence will go with you, and then Moses turns around and says, but if your presence won't go with us. See, if the you in verse 14 is plural, verse 15 makes no sense. But if the you in verse 14 is singular, then it makes perfect sense what Moses is saying. Here's what Moses is saying. You can keep your success. You can keep your power. You can keep your guidance. You can keep the whole thing. If we don't have access to your presence, if the whole people of God don't have friendship with you, if they don't all have access to your presence smack in the middle of their lives, if they're not all actually able to meet you, meeting the tent of meeting, we don't want anything else. And if you think that's just Moses' idea, you have to, again, the passage was so long as it was, I had to show you the whole thing. But if you go immediately before in verses 4, 5, and 6, you'll see all the people when they heard God say, I'll drive out your enemies, I'll make you successful, I'll give you Moses to answer your questions, but my presence will not go with you. They all mourned and threw off their ornaments. Now, the children of Israel are kind of like the apostles. The children of Israel in the Old Testament, the apostles in the New Testament, are sort of like the Three Stooges, the Keystone Cops. They never get it right. The apostles are always duh, all the time. And the children of Israel are always being foolish, and they learn a lesson, and then one day later they've forgotten it, and they're just going back and forth. So they're not spiritual giants, right? And yet they know that to have God's power, that to have God's teaching, to have all that and not have his friendship, to not actually know him personally, it's not to have anything. Now, let me ask you a quick question. Do you see? Even the children of Israel at this stage in their life, and certainly Moses, know there's nothing more important than this, than knowing God personally, meeting him. Jeremiah 9:24, famous place where it says, let not the mighty man glory in his might, let not the rich man glory in his riches, let not the wise man glory in his wisdom, but let him who glories glory in this, that he knows me personally, not just knows about me, knows me. And what's that mean? God is saying there in Jeremiah 9:24, if you win 5 Olympic gold medals, the mighty man or woman, if you're your Wall Street partner, you're making $30 million a year, year after year after year after year after year after year after year, the rich man or woman, if you're the great public intellectual of the country and you're, professor at large at all the Ivy League universities and the president's asking you to come in and reads your books and asks your advice, think of the approval, think of the honor, think of the satisfaction. And God says, oh rich, oh mighty, oh wise, that's nothing compared to what it's like to know me. Now, let me ask you a quick question. Have you settled for this kind of religion? The kind of religion that the children of Israel rejected? Have you settled for a God that you only need when you're in trouble? And that's when you go get him. He's not in the middle of your life. More than that, have you settled for a God? You follow his teaching, right? You study. You try to do the best thing. And you pay professionals like me to go meet with him and come back and tell you what to do. But you yourself never have a sense that you're really meeting him, really conversing with him, really, really touching him. Is there an exchange? Do you feel like you're personally dealing with him? Do you have a personal interaction with him? Have you settled for the kind of... Don't you see why it's so important? It's so important. It's astounding. What is Moses saying? He says, if we don't have access to you, if we don't have friendship with you, if we don't all have friendship with you, you can take all your money and all your power and all your success and everything else. You just have it. We don't want it. It's amazing.
0: We'll return to Dr. Keller's sermon, God, Our Friend, in just a moment. We're so glad you've joined us today here on Gospel in Life Radio. As we mentioned earlier, we're new here on Premier Radio, and we want to make sure you can get more great gospel-centered content like today's sermon. This month, we're featuring 4 sermons from Tim Keller's series, 4 Ways to Live, 4 Ways to Love, a series on how each of the various images God uses to describe himself are absolutely critical to understand if we want to have a personal engagement with God. If we elevate one of the metaphors describing God and exclude another, we end up with a one-dimensional cartoon God. But the biblical God is a father, and a friend, and a lover, and a king. 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On our website, you can also find a wide range of great gospel-centered resources by Tim Keller. We hope you are enjoying today's teaching, that it helps you to have a deeper understanding of God's word, and that it encourages you to grow in your relationship with Christ. Now, let's return to today's teaching from Dr. Keller.
1: Now, secondly, what is it? If that's so important, what is it? Well, there's three things you see here. What's interesting, and you can take out a lot of principles, but I'm only going to give you three. Verse 12 and following, this dialogue, one of the reasons we read it, is an example of verse 11. 11 says, God spoke to Moses face to face. They were friends. And verse 12 and following is a case study of friendship. And here's what we learn. Three things. There's a deep analogy between human friendship and divine friendship. Human friendship and divine friendship works very similarly. Not completely, of course, but very similarly. Friends, here's three principles for building a friendship with God or anybody, actually. Friends often come around, always let you in, never let you down. Often come around, always let you in, never let you down. Okay, let's go through those three. First of all, often comes around. Moses' whole issue is, I want your presence. But every place the word presence is used, every place God says, my presence will go with you. And then Moses says, but if your presence does not go with us. And Moses says, I've got your presence. I can go to the tent of meeting and get your presence. They can't. I want them to have the presence. What is this word in Hebrew? In Hebrew, it's always the same. It's the word panim, which means face. Every place in the Hebrew scriptures where you see the word presence, it's just the Hebrew word face. God is saying, I've got a face. Now, one of the things that's very important to realize is that if you want to have a friendship, you've got to actually be face-to-face sometimes. You've got to come around. You often have to come around. You often have to hang out. Email is nice, but I've heard many people say, I met somebody online, now I want to meet him personally. Oh, what's the difference? Why is phoning, why is emailing, why is letters, as nice as that is, why is it nothing like face-to-face? And here's the reason why. Face-to-face relationship engages all the senses. The other person is someone who fills your sight literally because you're face-to-face, fills your sight. See? You hear, you see, you touch, you can hug, you can kiss, you can shake hands, you see. Whereas every other way of relating to somebody, they're okay, they're good. In fact, they're very important for maintaining friendships. But they only ever engage one sense, right? Email, or phoning, or even television might have, if you have the video phones, you can't hug. You can hug the monitor, but it won't work. So what are we talking about here? First of all, you're not going to really have friendship if you never see each other. There has to be physical proximity. You've got to often come around. But what we learn here is that God, though he is everywhere, right? God is everywhere, and yet God has a face. God has a face. Now, this boggles the mind a bit, because since God is a spirit, it's not a physical face. We say, what other kind is there? All right, well, here's, just think about it, what we just said. Why is face-to-face relationship so much better than any other kind? Because when you're face-to-face, all the senses are engaged, and the relationship moves ahead so much faster than any other way. What is the presence of God? Well, God is a force. He is everywhere. And yet he's also a person, which means he has a face. It means that God has a presence where you can relate to him. What is that? Let me put it like this. The presence of God is when and where. The presence of God is when and where he fills up your senses. The presence of God is when and where things that you were just intellectual, say, things that you just knew about, come down on your heart, touch your heart, press down on you. Now see, for example, I have 40 or 50 good examples of this, but my favorite is this one, and some of you have been around, you've heard it before. If you haven't been around, you need to hear it. Here's something from the journals of Jonathan Edwards. He says, once in 1737, having alighted from my horse in a retired place, I walked around for divine contemplation and prayer, as I usually did. Now listen, he says, but on that one time, I had a view that for me was extraordinary. The glory of the Son of God appeared so calm and so sweet. He appeared so great above the heavens. It overwhelmed me, and I continued in this state near as I can judge for an hour, which kept me the greater part of the time in a flood of tears and weeping aloud. Now, what happened? He saw, he says. It appeared. Did he have a vision? If you know Jonathan Edwards, no, he did not have a vision. I don't think he believed in visions. Well, what is he talking about? What is he talking about is this. He got into the presence of God. The presence of God is the place where things that you knew about, like the glory of God or the grace of God or the holiness of God, you sense. Now, what do you mean sense? We don't know exactly. You have to use sensory language to describe it. In other words, it's one thing to know that sugar is sweet. It's another thing to taste it, right? To sense it. It's one thing to know that somebody's strong. It's another thing to feel him lift you up with one arm, right? Wow. It's one thing to know God's holy. It's another thing to meet him, to sense his holiness on your heart and on your life. And there's no other way to put it. The Bible talks in that language all the time, and that is the presence of God. There is a place. There is a means. There is a situation. There's a situation in which things you knew about become real to you, and he becomes real to you. You're talking with him face to face. Now, the first thing is, if you are a friend of God, you know that there's such a thing as the presence of God. See, what's the difference between a friend of God and just a general person who believes in God, comes to church, gets us religious professionals to tell them the truth and all that? What's the difference? Friends of God know that he has a face. Friends of God know that there's the presence. Friends of God do everything they can to get into that presence. You can't always have it. Just like friends can't always be with you, right? Friends are not always with you all the time, not usually, right? Friends often, though, come around in the same way. Number one, if you're a friend of God and he's your friend, sometimes you sense his presence, sometimes you meet him. Number one. Number two, friends often come around, right? Number one. Number two, always let you in. Transparency. You're not a friend unless both of you are vulnerable to each other. In fact, you're not friends unless both of you are telling secrets to each other. That's friends tell secrets. On the one hand, there's two men in the Hebrew Scriptures in the Old Testament that are called friends of God, Abraham and Moses. And in both cases, you have these spots. Both of these, you have spots where you see Moses and Abraham going at God a little bit, you know, in some amazing ways, being extremely frank. Being respectful, but being very frank. You know, this place right here where Moses comes and says, I am not satisfied with the situation. Where did you get that kind of frankness, huh? Go back to Abraham, who's another one who's called friend of God, and we have an astounding example of this, where God, he knows that God is on his way to judge Sodom and Gomorrah, and Abraham says, well, you wouldn't judge Sodom and Gomorrah if there were 50 people, you know, 50 godly people there, would you? And God says, no, I wouldn't. How about 45? No, God said, I wouldn't do it for 45. What about 40? How about 30? How about 20? That's in Genesis 18, and you go, what is this? What kind of prayer is this? It's a prayer of friends. See, here's the thing.

0: and your friend listens, and that's all that ever happens. You've got to listen. You've got to listen. And the Bible tells us, you can see it right here. Where does Moses get his understanding of who God is? He doesn't just think it up. He listens to the Word of God. He goes after the prophetic Word of God. And in Psalm 25, verse 14, if you look at it in most modern translations, it won't go literally. In like in the NIV translation, it says that God confides in those who fear Him. But literally in the Hebrew, Psalm 25, 14 says, the secret of the Lord is with those who fear Him. What that means is if you fear, which means, don't forget this, if you come before Him in awesome wonder and you submit and say, I'm going to listen to you, I'm going to accept what you say, God will tell you secrets.
1: 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Marriage can be a glorious relationship, but it's also mysterious, difficult, and often misunderstood. In their book, The Meaning of Marriage, Tim and Kathy Keller offer a biblical vision for marriage that is refreshingly frank and unsentimental, yet hopeful and beautiful. Rather than idealizing marriage or dismissing it as an outdated institution, they share biblical wisdom and personal insight to help anyone understand God's purpose for marriage. From singles to couples considering marriage to couples who have been married for a long time. As you read, you'll discover a profound portrait of marriage from the pages of Scripture that doesn't idealize or reject the institution, but rather points us back to marriage as a profound picture of the relationship between God and His people. 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We'll continue in just a moment with the second part of Tim Keller's sermon on how God is our truest friend, because the gospel really does change everything. If you've just joined us, here's a glimpse of what Tim Keller will be teaching in the second half of today's message on how Jesus Christ saved us through the truest act of friendship the world has ever seen, His sacrifice on the cross, and how knowing Jesus as our ultimate friend paves the way for transformed relationships here on earth.
0: Jesus saves us with our friendship because He came to us personally in the flesh, He was vulnerable for us, and He stuck with us. On the cross, Charles Spurgeon says, Jesus Christ looked at the people He was dying for. He looked at them jeering Him, and He looked at them laughing at Him, and He looked at them fleeing and denying Him and betraying Him. And in the greatest act of friendship in the history of the world, He stayed. He could have left, but He stayed.
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0: What does that mean? Well, something like this. When do you really feel you've met somebody? If you've ever had a talk with a friend, have you ever felt when there was an amazing connection, a deep connection? It's not usually only when you sit down and you tell a secret, you say, oh, blah, blah, blah, blah, and blah, blah, blah. And the other friend sits there and goes, ah. Well, accepts you, but doesn't say anything back. It's not a real connection. I mean, you might feel a little better that, gee, this is great, this person didn't come down my throat, and very warm and all that. But where the real deep connection is when your friend, after you've revealed something about who you are, your friend reveals

0: reveals something about who he or she is. When your friend says, well, let me show you something about me, and what a connection, and it's exactly what you needed to hear, and it speaks right to your point of need. And that is what happens in real friendship with God. In friendship with God, you are completely honest, you repent, you're open, you just lay it out. And when you listen through the Holy Spirit, the Word of God turns on, lights up, and God shows you secrets. What secrets? Well, they're open secrets, of course, but they weren't these things you saw before. The language of someone who is really engaged with God at the moment goes like this. You're reading the scripture and it lights up, and you say, how did I ever see? If he's like that, why am I worried? If he's like that, why am I angry? If this is true, why am I scared? If this is true, why am I tempted? If this is true, why am I despondent? And why haven't I ever seen this before? He's telling you secrets. He's showing you things that are secret to you. You've never seen them before. So the second part of friendship is you tell each other things. You're completely open with each other. And he speaks back through his word. And thirdly, we said there's three things. Friends, what? Often come around, always let you in, completely vulnerable, open up, and never let you down. Now that's interesting. People say, never let you down. Here's God. And God is doing what? He says, okay, I'll stick with you. All right, I will go with you. Now, I know a lot of people who complain and say, well, God didn't stick with me. God did not stick with me. You know, I prayed for this and I prayed for that, and he abandoned me. Well, let me tell you a secret about friendship with God. If you're God's friend, you stick with him even when it looks like he's abandoned you. Haven't anybody ever, what if you have a really close friend and you hear something very negative about your close friend? What do you usually do? You say, that doesn't sound like my friend at all. You doubt it. You doubt it. Of course, friends are imperfect, human beings are imperfect, but you doubt it. Why? You're friends. You want to find out for yourself. It doesn't square with what else you know about. If you're a friend of God, you stick with him even when he seems like he's abandoned, and you will find eventually that he's not abandoned you a bit. The only way to find out that he's really stuck with you perfectly is for you to stick with him even imperfectly. That's a friend. Now, go to the end here. Lastly, and I'm only going to do the last point. That's why it's so important, and that's what it is. What is friendship with God? Friends of God know there's a presence. They completely open up because they know he accepts, and they listen submissively to his word, and through the Holy Spirit shows you who he is and relates it to who you are, and then you sense you're meeting, and then you sense you're there, and friends stick together, and he sticks with you. And in fact, one of the biggest parts of being a friend is over the years to see that if I really, really assume that he's not abandoned me, I'll find that he has not at all. If I assume he's abandoned me, if I don't stick with him, I won't see the things he's doing in my life, and my friendship with him won't grow. Now, how do we receive it? Let me tell you. Moses says, I want to see you. I want your glory. Now, you know, somebody's going to ask me, or you're already thinking, how come in verse 11 it says they spoke face to face, and in verse 20 God says, nobody can see my face and live? And the answer is, he had some access, but he didn't have the real thing. He didn't have the whole thing. And God says, because I'm holy, you can't be my friend. But I'll put you in the rock, and I'll let my glory pass by, and then you'll be safe. So what gets the heat and what gets the light? What strikes, you know, what protects Moses? What bears the brunt of that consuming fire of God's glory? The rock. And the Bible says, St. Paul says, that in the wilderness, that means the rock of Moses was Christ. And Christ actually is, therefore, not just a rock, but the ultimate friend. And here's why. The Bible tells us Jesus Christ did not come as a teacher and save us with his teaching. If Jesus Christ had just come and said, do this, this, this, and this, this, that wouldn't have saved us, would it? Because we could never live up to that. So Jesus did not save us with his teaching. What did he save us with? He saved us with his friendship. Because Jesus did the three things in the ultimate way. First of all, Jesus came around. He was incarnate. He was born in a manger. He had to come to us, okay? Number one. Number two, Jesus let us in. He was utterly vulnerable. In fact, he's the We have the only religion, Christians have the only religion that even claims that God became vulnerable, that even claims that God became weak, that even claims that. You know, all around the world, when you come like this toward an enemy, what does this mean? Friendship. It's a token of friendship. Why? Because you've made yourself vulnerable. If you walk toward an enemy like this, you are saying, I want friendship, but the only way you're going to show them that you want friendship is you make yourself vulnerable, right? They could nail you. They could nail you. Jesus' arms were open to us. They were nailed open. How much more vulnerable do you want to get? Jesus saves us with our friendship because he came to us personally in the flesh. He was vulnerable for us, and he stuck with us. On the cross, Charles Spurgeon says, Jesus Christ looked at the people he was dying for. He looked at them jeering him, and he looked at them laughing at him, and he looked at them fleeing and denying him and betraying him. And in the greatest act of friendship in the history of the world, he stayed. Could have left, but he stayed. Jesus saved us through the ultimate friendship. Because Jesus Christ was our ultimate friend, we can be friends with God. And as a result, let me tell you why you need to be in a small group. Because Jesus saved us with friendship, not with his teaching, the main way in which you grow into God, in fact, the main way in which you meet God is through friends. There's a deep symbiotic relationship between human friendship and divine friendship. What do I mean by that? Well, I mean, on the one hand, 99 times out of 100, you find God through other friends. Philip brings Nathaniel, right, to Jesus. Andrew brings Peter to Jesus. Anybody practically in this room who ever found Christ or is in the process of finding Christ probably is doing it through friends. I'm a teacher. I'm help. But basically, it won't happen without friends. In fact, if you don't have friends to help you process the stuff I'm saying week in and week out, you're not going to get to God. But not only that, not only does friendship bring us to God, but God brings us to friends, because how are you going to be a great friend? How are you going to be transparent when you're scared what they think of you? But what if you have the ultimate friend who loves you no matter what? No matter what. Then you have the freedom to be transparent. You don't need their approval. Do you see? When people look, when people kind of let you down, are you a fair weather friend or do you stick with them? Well, how can you do that unless you see you have the ultimate friend who never will let you down? So then you have the freedom. You know, you're not as needy as you were before. You won't be a great friend until you have the ultimate friend. And you generally won't find the ultimate friend except through friends. And you know, as good as worship is, you've come to hear the paid professional. Moses has gone to the tent of meeting and comes out and tells you what you need to hear. But I'll tell you where you're really going to learn friendship with God.
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0: It's with other people in a group in which you can talk about how has the Lord, through the Holy Spirit, spoken to who you are with who he is. How has that happened for you? Friendship is very personal. Friendship is very deep. Friendship is something that you work on and you learn from other friends, not just through great teaching from the professional who has come out of the tent of meeting and says, you know? Interesting. Let me just tell you one interesting thing. The second of the old Boris Karloff Frankenstein movies, there's an amazing, in the second one, it's The Bride of Frankenstein, there's an amazing passage that I saw, amazing scene, that I've never seen before, and it's really odd. Frankenstein monster, of course, he's walking on through, he's on his way, and he's growling, and that's all he ever does is grrr all the time, and he's running away from all the people who are after him, and he comes into this very remote part of the woods, and he sees a cottage, and in it a blind man is living, and the blind man is on his knees praying to God, saying, "Oh Lord, please send me a friend in my terrible loneliness." And in comes the monster. He can't see the monster, and all he hears is grr, grr. He says, "Oh, you have an affliction, so do I. We can be friends." And he starts to love the monster, and he sits them down and makes things for him and gets him some soup, and the monster's never experienced the love of a friend. And there's a brief period, it's like a three-minute thing, it's a three-minute scene, where for the only time you see in all of the movies, he smiles. He starts using English language. A couple places he says food, he says good, he starts to humanize. And then, of course, what happens is some hunters come along and they walk in, they see the monster and they begin to try to kill it. And the monster, you know, knocks down, some oil lamp. And next thing you know, the whole cottage has gone up in flames and the blind man is dead and everybody's dead. And the monster is groping out back into the cold, monstrous again, saying, "Friend, friend." Now, you know, if you could see your self-image, if you actually saw your self-image, if it was made visible, it would look kind of like a Frankenstein monster, because you get your self-image from what everybody says about you, your family, your friends, your parents, your coaches, your teachers, you know, society, various forms of society, and you, it's not coherent. It's kind of contradictory. You know, just like a Frankenstein monster, all these dissonant pieces have been sewn together. What you need is a friend who will come along and with the power of his love, tell you who you are. As Moses says, "You know me by name." A friend whose love will completely overcome all of those other verdicts and give you a coherent human face that you'll see in the mirror. So we're all like this guy, groping through the woods saying, "Friend, friend, if I could just find the friend, then I'd be okay." Well, here he is. Let us pray. Our Father, when we go to the Lord's Supper, we ask that you would help us meet you. This is a table of meeting. A table of meeting, just like the tent of meeting. This is a place where the bread and the cup make your death real to us, Lord Jesus. Make your face real to us. We ask, Lord, that you will help us during the Lord's Supper to find you and sense you and to go on from there. We pray this in Jesus' name. Amen.
1: 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We encourage you to pray that God would use this ministry to help more people discover the joy and hope found in the redemptive love of Jesus, because the gospel truly changes everything. 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

So much is shallow these days. Pictures, but not words. Texts that seem impersonal. Tweets rather than conversation. It can leave us all feeling rather empty. 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
11: Jesus said to her, "I am the resurrection and the life. The one who believes in me will live even though they die. And whoever lives by believing in me will never die. Do you believe this?"
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12: An extreme heat warning is in force for southern and central England and Wales, with temperatures widely exceeding 35 degrees Celsius by midweek. Right now, London is a hot 30 degrees Celsius and Cardiff 27. Meanwhile, Northern Ireland sees 17 degrees Celsius in Belfast, with sunshine and some cloud. Scotland is a little cooler, with Edinburgh at around 18 degrees Celsius, enjoying a mix of sun and clouds. Expect dry, sunny conditions for most, though isolated light showers are possible in Wales.
13: My name is Ola Olives, and I am a Premier listener. Been listening to Premier Radio since the late 90s. I've really enjoyed the uplifting testimonies, how God brought them through challenges. There were moments in my life at that time that I was also going through some of the similar challenges that these people went through, and to hear someone come through it on the other side and testifying of God's faithfulness was really very encouraging and helpful for me to go through those moments of my life. I believe that Premier stands for light. So the moment we allow light to shine, as the Bible says, when light shines, darkness cannot comprehend it. And so we need the light that Premier carries. And this our younger generation can know that there is a station that they can access when they feel discouraged and down.
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14: We give space for Christians to have their say, and some views may cover issues of a sensitive nature. The following program has been funded by Peace by Believing Ministries.

0: Welcome to Peace by Believing with John Redmond, Associate Pastor of First Baptist Church in Pasadena, Texas. Have you ever found yourself in a place where you didn't ask to go and where you didn't want to be? One of the keys to living a joyful life is to live a holy, pure life. Today, we will see that a holy life not only leads to happiness, but also to confidence and boldness, as John begins his message, the connection between holiness and happiness.
1: Let's open our Bibles to begin with to the book of Hebrews, and we're going to work our way to Philippians. In fact, today we're going to look at lots of scriptures throughout the Bible. Some I'll quote, some I'll read, and some we'll look up together. But in Hebrews chapter number 1, we see this connection between holiness and happiness in the life of Jesus. And in the verse we're going to be looking at here, in the two verses in Hebrews chapter 1, God the Father is speaking, and God is actually taking an Old Testament passage from the book of Psalms, from Psalm 45, and he is applying these words to his son Jesus. Hebrews chapter 1 and verse 8. But to the Son, he says, now notice what God the Father is saying to the Son, your throne, O God, isn't that interesting? God the Father calls Jesus God. It's very interesting. Jesus is God. He said, your throne, O God, is forever and ever. A scepter of righteousness is the scepter of your kingdom. Now watch verse 9. You have loved righteousness and hated lawlessness. Therefore, God your God has anointed you with the oil of gladness more than your companions. The Father said to the Son, he said, you have in your heart a love for righteousness and for doing the right thing, and you have a hatred for lawlessness, for sin, for doing the wrong thing. And because you love righteousness and hate lawlessness, I have placed an anointing on your life. But notice what type of anointing. I have anointed you with the oil of gladness more than your companions. What does this mean? It means that Jesus was happier than all of his friends. He was happier than Peter and Andrew and James and John, and these were happy men, these were joy-filled men, and yet Jesus was holier than they were. These men were sinners. Jesus was sinless. And because of Jesus' holiness, he had greater happiness than they had. And so we're thinking today about the connection between holiness and happiness. Now, the first question I want us to think about today is, why do holiness and happiness go together? And if you have your bulletin today, we have more blanks to fill in than we normally would, but I still think I can have us out of here by noon and all will be fine. And so you just jot these down. Number one, here's why holiness and happiness go together. If you sin, you're going to feel guilty. You see, when God saved you, when the Holy Spirit came to live in your heart, he will not allow you to sin and get away with it. Well, Christians sin. God didn't wire us where we couldn't sin after we got saved, but he did wire us where we could no longer sin and enjoy it, or at least not for long, at least not without guilt. Guilt will follow sin in the life of the believer. The Holy Spirit convicts us. Now, think about this. You can't experience guilt and joy at the same time. If I'm feeling guilty because of something I did last week, some sin I committed that I've not confessed and been cleansed of, I have that guilt in my heart today. Well, common sense would say, if I have guilt in my heart today, I'm not going to have joy in my heart. Guilt and joy can't rule in the same heart. And so one of the reasons holiness and happiness go together is because sin will make you feel guilty. Now, let me give you just a couple of scripture verses to write down. First of all, in Psalm 32, this is David as he is thinking about the sin he had committed with Bathsheba. He had committed adultery, of course, and then he had had her husband killed. And in Psalm 32, verses 3 and 4, David said, when I kept silent, my bones grew old through my groaning all the day long. For day and night your hand was heavy upon me. My vitality or my strength was turned into the drought of summer. He said, God, there was a time in my life after I committed those sins and before I repented of those sins, theologians tell us that David went the better part of a year without getting right with God. And for that year, he was carrying that guilt in his life, and that guilt had drained his strength. And in Psalm 51, in verse 12, he said, God, restore to me the joy of my salvation. He had lost his joy. Why had he lost his joy? Because of guilt. And why did he have guilt? Because of sin. And what is sin? Sin is unholiness. And that's the first reason they go together, is because if you sin, you're going to feel guilty. Number two, if you sin, God's presence won't be as close to you. Psalm 16 and 11 says, in God's presence is fullness of joy. But if we sin, God's presence will not be as near and it will not be as close. Now, we know that when we're saved, the Holy Spirit comes to live in our heart, and he has promised to never leave us. So even when we sin, and I'm so thankful for this, the Holy Spirit doesn't leave us. God doesn't leave us. We don't lose our salvation. Friend, let me just say this now. You can't lose your salvation. Your salvation is a gift. In the Bible, it is described as everlasting life. You can't lose something that is everlasting. If you could lose it, it wasn't everlasting. If it's everlasting, you can't lose it. It lasts forever. And so the Holy Spirit doesn't leave us, but the nearness of his presence is just not the same. And I think all of us here can testify to times in our lives when we have sinned, we've done something that God did not want us to do, and we felt like, not that we lost our salvation, but that intimacy, that closeness to God, we lost that. It just wasn't the same. I was trying to think of an illustration I could use to make this point. If I went to someone's house, let's just play like there were five people who lived in this one house, and it was a fairly small house, and all five people in the house were smoking, and there's just smoke all over the house. The smoke doesn't bother the people in the house because they're used to smoking. But I'm very sensitive to smoke. Smoke is going to make my eyes water. Smoke is going to make me cough. Smoke is going to get all in my clothes. And I just don't like to be that close to smoke. And so I would not be rude to that family, but I can assure you I would cut that visit short. Because I wouldn't want to stay in a place where my eyes are going to water, I'm going to start coughing, and my clothes are going to smell like smoke. And so I would do what I needed to do, but I would get out of that house as quickly as I could. I wouldn't say anything. I wouldn't hurt their feelings. Their house, it's their business whether or not they smoke. But I don't do that. And I wouldn't want to be close to that. Now, think about this. Maybe that's not a perfect illustration, but it makes the point. God feels towards sin like I feel towards smoke. It just makes him feel uncomfortable. And so his presence is not going to be as close to us. Now think about what I'm saying. What the Bible is saying, in God's presence is fullness of joy. Yes, but if God's presence is not as close or as real, you're not going to have that same fullness of joy. For all practical purposes, there is going to be that departure, not in reality, but for all practical purposes, his presence has, in a way, drifted away. A third reason that holiness and happiness go together is if you sin, God won't be able to use you as much. God uses clean vessels, cleansed vessels first, but also clean vessels. Psalm 100 and verse 2, serve the Lord with gladness. But how can you serve the Lord with gladness if you don't have any gladness? And how can you have gladness if there's sin in your life? You know, I came out here today to preach, and I never know for sure how the sermon will go, but I knew coming to church today, I was happy in my heart. I was glad in my heart. I have peace with God. I feel like I was excited about the day, and I'm just as glad as I could be. Serve the Lord with gladness. But if you sin, God won't be able to use you as much. Number four, if you sin, you will lose your confidence and your boldness. Now, let's go back to Philippians chapter 1 and verse 27. Now, I want you to notice what Paul is saying here. Paul says, only let your conduct or only let your lifestyle be worthy of the gospel of Christ, so that whether I come and see you or am absent, I may hear of your affairs, that you stand fast in one spirit with one mind, striving together for the faith of the gospel. And I want to remind you today, the theme of Philippians is joy. how we can have joy. Look down in chapter 3 and verse 1. Paul said, "Finally, my brethren, rejoice in the Lord." Look in chapter 4 and verse 4. Here it is again. "Rejoice in the Lord always. Again, I will say rejoice." And so Paul now is writing this little letter from a Roman prison to his friends back in Philippi, and he's telling them how they can have joy in every circumstance in life. But when we come to chapter 1 and verse 27, he says, "Only let your conduct be worthy of the gospel of Christ. Let your lifestyle be right. Live a holy life." Now here's the question. In a letter on joy, why would Paul be saying, you better live right, you better make sure that your lifestyle is right, that your conduct is worthy of the gospel of Christ? Because he's saying the same thing I'm saying. There's a connection here between holiness and happiness. And one of the things that happens, if you sin, you will lose your confidence and you will lose your boldness. Look at verse 28 of chapter 1. "And not in any way terrified by your adversaries." Paul knew that those Christians in Philippi would have enemies, just like Paul had enemies. They had adversaries, just like Jesus had enemies and Jesus had adversaries. And anybody who's trying to serve God will come up against enemies and adversaries who are trying to shut them down. And Paul is just saying, hey, you just live right before God. If you slip up in sin, which we all do sometime, just confess that to God, receive his forgiveness, and move on. And he says, here's what you'll do. If you're living right, you will not be terrified or afraid of your adversaries. Your enemies won't intimidate you. They won't threaten you. Why? Because you know you're right with God. You know you're walking in unbroken fellowship with God. And you're not going to have the fear of your adversaries. And so one of the things that sin does, sin causes us to lose our boldness, and it causes us to lose our confidence. First of all, our confidence before God. We read in 1 John that we should seek to live a holy and pure life. In fact, let me just read this verse in 1 John. You don't have to turn there, but I want to just read it to you. In chapter number 2 and in verse 28, "And now, little children, abide in Christ, that when he appears, we may have confidence and not be ashamed before him at his coming." What is John saying? John is saying, here's one of the reasons you ought to live right, so that if Jesus Christ were to return today, you would not be ashamed at his coming. I heard a pastor telling a story about how he had gone to visit a man, a Christian man, in his church, a member of his church who was dying. And he had asked for the pastor to come visit him, so the pastor did. And as the pastor was making the visit, he noticed that the man was agitated, and he noticed that the man was fearful. He noticed the man was afraid. And it confused the pastor, because the pastor just knew that this man was saved. And he said, "Listen, I sense you're uneasy about dying." He said, "I want to ask you, sir, are you afraid to die?" And that man looked at the pastor and he said, "Pastor, I'm not afraid to die. I'm ashamed to die. I know I'm saved, I'm not afraid to die, but I'm ashamed to step out into eternity and stand before Jesus because of the way I've lived my life." What had happened in that man's life? Sin had taken his boldness and taken his confidence. And John says, "And now, little children, abide in him, that when he appears, we may have confidence and not be ashamed before him at his coming." Friend, if Jesus came for you today, either in the rapture or in your physical death, could you look at Jesus right in the eyes and not be ashamed? Because you know that there's no unconfessed, undealt with sin in your life, that you're right with God. You're walking in the light as he is in the light, and you're not afraid to die, and you're not ashamed to die, and you have that boldness, and you have that confidence. And so first of all, if we have sin in our lives, we're going to lose our confidence before God. One of the reasons people don't pray is they can't look God in the face. They're ashamed. And they say they're too busy. They're not too busy. Nobody's any busier than anybody else. We're all busy. And yet, if a person is living in sin, they don't want to pray because they have to look God in the eye. You know, one of the things you can do every day that'll help you sin less is just several times throughout the day, look God in the face. Now, I know we can't see God's face, but you know what I mean by that. Just look up to the heavens. Just sit down and be quiet. And sometimes just say to God, "God, how am I doing? God, is anything in my life that's not right? Just right now, convict me of that. And if there is, he will. And if there isn't, he'll just fill your heart with peace. But if we sin, we lose our confidence before God, but we also lose our confidence before our fellow man. Proverbs chapter 10 and verse 9, he who walks with integrity walks securely, but he who perverts his ways will become known. The person who's not living right is always going to be worried about being found out. We'll be worried, caught doing something they ought not to be doing. But the person who's walking in integrity says, I have no such fear. I'm not worried about being audited by the IRS. I was honest in my tax returns. I don't want to be audited. It's a headache. But I don't mind being audited. There's not anything there that's dishonest. He who walks with integrity walks securely. And then listen to this verse, Proverbs chapter 28 and verse 1. The wicked flee when no one pursues. The wicked are scared of being caught and nobody's even chasing them, but they're running from the authorities and they're running from other people. But the righteous are bold as a lion. I love that verse. The righteous are bold as a lion. But sin, undealt with, unrepented of sin, will take that confidence and take that boldness right out of your heart. So these are some of the reasons that holiness and happiness go together. Now let's just extend that thought and ask this question. How can I live a holy life? You say, well, John, I don't want to experience those things about feeling guilty and God's presence not being as close and God not being able to use me. And I don't want to lose my confidence and my boldness before God or before others. I want to be able to walk. I want to be as bold as a lion. I want to be able to look God in the eye and I want to be able to look my fellow man in the eye. I have nothing to hide. There's no duplicity here. There's nothing going on in my life that I'm trying to cover up. And so how can we live a holy life? Number one, love God with all your heart. Now that's the beginning place of living a holy life. You just love God. If you love somebody, whether it's your family member, your friend, or God himself, if you love somebody, you're not going to want to do something that would hurt them. And the thing that hurts God more than anything is sin. And so we shouldn't do that. If you love God, then you're going to sin a whole lot less. It says in one of the verses in the Gospels talks about in the end of time that the love of many will grow cold. And as a result of that, lawlessness will abound. Well, if you don't love God, you've lost your incentive to live a godly life. Write these verses down. Matthew chapter 22, verses 37 and following. A man said to Jesus, "Teacher, which is the greatest commandment in the law?" That's verse 36. And in verse 37, Jesus said to him, "You shall love the Lord your God with all your heart, with all your soul, with all your mind. This is the first and great commandment, and the second is like it. You shall love your neighbor as yourself." Now listen to verse 40. "On these two commandments hang all the law and the prophets." In other words, what Jesus is saying here is if you will love God with all your heart and love people with all your heart, you'll keep the Ten Commandments. You're not going to commit adultery if you really love that person or love that person's spouse or love your spouse. You're not going to do that. And more than that, if you love God, you wouldn't do that. You're not going to murder somebody who's made in the image of God, if you love God. And so loving God is the great deterrent for sin. Love, if you're a heart that is filled with love for God, is also filled with a distaste for sin. And so just love God with all of your heart. Number two, make it your life's goal, strive to walk in unbroken fellowship with him. That ought to be the number one goal of our lives. On a given day, to say, God, today as I go through this day, help me to walk with you in unbroken fellowship. I pray that nothing would come between me and you. No sin, no attitude. Nothing, that nothing would come between us. And again, if that happens, you'll develop a love for what he loves and a distaste for what he hates, and he will produce the fruit of the Spirit in you. And one of those fruit is self-control. So strive to walk in unbroken fellowship with him. Number three, stay away from tempting situations and questionable places. Tempting situations and questionable places. 1 Thessalonians 5 and verse 22, it says, abstain from the appearance of evil. Not just evil, But the appearance of evil. We don't want to even do anything that would appear to be evil. And then let me give you the verses to write down. In 1 Corinthians chapter 10, verses 12 and 13, Paul said, "Therefore, let him who thinks he stands take heed lest he fall. No temptation has overtaken you except such as is common to man. But God is faithful, who will not allow you to be tempted beyond what you are able, but with the temptation will also make the way of escape that you may be able to bear it." Some today listening to this sermon here or in other places may say, "John, I'm being tempted right now to do something that I know is wrong, but the temptation is so strong and I don't think anyone has ever felt what I'm feeling right now." Well, yes, they have. "No temptation has overtaken you except such as is common to man, but God is faithful. And with that temptation, God will make the way of escape. God will make it possible for you to get out of that situation." And so we have to stay away from tempting situations in questionable places. There are some places that might tempt you that wouldn't tempt me. There are some places or situations that might be questionable for me, but it wouldn't be questionable for you. And so we have to identify in all of our lives, what is it that tempts me to sin? And instead of seeing how close I can get to the cliff without falling over, maybe I should see how far I can stay away from the cliff. So we have to identify those tempting situations and those questionable places, those places that may not be evil, but they may give the appearance of evil. And so we want to stay away from that. And then how can I live a holy life? Number four, don't let yesterday's sins cause you to sin today. I think the devil in everybody, in all of our lives, sometimes says to us, "Well, you've already sinned. You know, you've already done A, B, or C, or you've done something. You've already blown it. So what's the point?" I can remember when I was a student minister here from 1995 until 2002, and sometimes in those settings with those teenagers, I would do a sermon on moral purity, or sometimes we would have for our Breaking Free weekend, the emphasis, true love waits, and you're encouraging those students to remain as virgins until they are married, and they have a commitment, you have a commitment service, they're committing with God's help, "I will be pure until I'm married." It seemed like every time we did something like that, somewhere during that commitment time, a student would come up to me, normally a girl, and with tears in her eyes, and they would say, "John, it's too late for me. I have already blown it. I've already lost my virginity. I've already lost my purity. And now it is too late for me. And I wish more than anything that I could make this commitment that others are making, but it's too late for me. I've lost my purity." And I would say to those students, it is not too late for you. God can forgive you and cleanse you, and you'll be as pure as anybody else, and your sin will be washed away, and you can have a new beginning. You can have a fresh start. And that's true. Even today, you may be thinking, "Oh, it's too late for me. I have sinned. I've done something that I shouldn't have done, and now it's too late for me." Friend, it's never too late. The message of the Bible and the message of the church is that God forgives sins, and that our sins that are scarlet can be as white as snow, and we can get a new start, and we can be cleansed, and God doesn't hold that on us forever. Sometimes we may hold our own sins on us. Others may hold our sins over us, or we may hold their sins over them, but God doesn't do that. God forgives our sins,

Well, let me remind you today that it is not too late, that you are not too far gone. You can make a fresh start right now by trusting Jesus to give you a new life through a relationship with Him. Let's pray together. Dear Jesus, I believe that you love me and that you died on a cross to pay for my sins. Right now, I ask you to come into my heart, forgive my sins, and make me a Christian. Make me a disciple. I ask you to save me, and I trust you to do it. Please make me the person that you created me to be. In your name, I pray. Amen. For those of you who have just prayed to receive Christ as your Saviour today, we would love to know about it and to rejoice with you in your decision. 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
0: 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Time to think. It's moments like this. You hear from God.
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0: Hello and welcome to Today with Jeff Vines. I just want to be happy. We can fill our lives with experiences and pleasures, but our souls will still feel unfulfilled as we remain devoid of true, lasting happiness. In this episode, Pastor Jeff is looking at Psalm 1 and its formula to help us discover true happiness. Let's continue this message now with Pastor Jeff.
2: 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Do you know that? The way we define happiness.

0: We define happiness as pleasurable satisfaction, something that makes me feel all good. I'm happy. You know, the Lakers won. I'm happy for some of you. You know, the Clippers won. I'm happy. Heath Mark Blizzard, I'm happy. I'm going to my favorite restaurant, the Elephant Bar. That's my favorite. I'm happy. Bible has no word for that because it's not that shallow. The only words for blessed and happy and joyful are words that have to do with a central happiness that have very little to do with external circumstances. Now, stay with me. Jesus teaches us that if you seek happiness and it's your number one goal, it will always elude you. You will never find it. In fact, he'll go one step further. He'll say that if you say, my number one goal in my life is to have a happy marriage, Jesus says you'll never find it. If that's your number one goal. He said, if you say, my number one goal is to be a successful businessman, he says, if that's your number one goal, you're never gonna get it. But he does say this. He says, you can have both if you pursue something outside of those things. You with me? The thing that you want the most will destroy you, but there's something that you can pursue that all these things become a reality. That's the fourth step. Happiness is not something that happens to you, but something you choose. Now, this is not psychobabble. This is not pop psychology. Here's what the writer says. Here's what the writer of Psalms says. He says, happy is the man who does not walk in the step with the wicked, or stand in the way that sinners take, or sit in the company of mockers. Now, for a long time in the study of this passage, I thought the emphasis was on the wicked that sinners take and the company of mockers. But in Hebrew literature, especially in the Psalms, anytime you have a note of progression, that's where the hidden treasure is. Walk, stand, sit. There's a progression. Walk, stand, sit. In Hebrew, the idea of walking means to go with the flow. It means that you're just flowing with everybody else. That's the idea of living. Peripateo is the Greek word. It is walking along. You are living. You are flowing with the world. And what he's saying is, if you fall for the lie that you pursue the same things that the world pursues to find your happiness, you'll find yourself walking in step with the wicked. Why would you pursue the same thing everybody else pursues when they're not finding happiness? Wouldn't you go a different road? But if you're not careful, if you walk long enough, something uncanny will happen. You'll move from walking and suddenly you'll be standing in the way of sinners. Now, what does he mean by standing? Standing is a Hebrew word that has this idea of association. You've stopped flowing and now you're hanging out. You're standing by the roadside. You're hanging out with people whose default position is this. I know that I can find happiness if I just get a bigger company, if I make more money, if I have a bigger bank account, if I find true love, if I find these things, then not only are you flowing with the world, now you're standing in agreement and the default position of your life is that if I pursue everything they're pursuing, I'll find happiness even though they're not finding it. And the Hebrew writer says, if you're not careful, you'll move from walking to standing, and then what will happen is you'll be sitting in the company of mockers. Now, this word right here is the key to the whole passage. Sitting. Now, what does that Hebrew word mean? You know what it means? It means a sense of belongingness. When you've stopped walking and you've stopped standing and you're sitting, wherever you're sitting is where you belong. Now, look at this just for a second. I'm gonna sit in this chair. What is supporting me right now? The chair. What am I depending on for this position? The chair. What's under me? The chair. What sustains me? What holds me? What keeps me? What am I trusting in right now? The ability of this chair. When the Hebrews use the term sitting, they're asking you this. What is it that owns you? What is it that you're depending on to get what you're pursuing? What are you putting your trust in to give you what you want the most? What owns you? Now, you think about this. It could be a lot of things, couldn't it? It could be your body. I'm all for running and exercising. I am. But you can get to the point where your body owns you in the sense that your security, your happiness is based on how good you think you look or how good others think you look. And I feel sorry for the women in this nation who've believed the lie that unless you look a certain way, you're not valuable. So if you start to put your hope in looking a certain way, first of all, let me tell you something. The people on TV don't look that way. It's been doctored. You understand that, right? The girls in the magazine don't look that way, really. No, they don't. But if you believe that your self-worth and identity is based on how well you look, then your body will start to own you and you will never be truly happy because your body's always changing. If it's your job, as long as you're climbing the corporate ladder, what if it's your money? Some people, as long as I have this much money in the bank account, I feel safe and secure. But when that money goes below that line, then you're miserable. You're frustrated. You're mad at the world. You're scared. You're frightened. Your happiness is based on something external, on circumstances. And you will never be truly happy on something that is always changing. It could be love. It could be food. It could be prestige. It could be any of those. What owns you is what you depend on for your happiness. Now, that's different from enjoying something that God gave us to be enjoyed. That's different. Depending on it for your happiness, though, means you'll never, ever find it. Now, if you're ever gonna be happy the way you want to be happy, the first thing the writer does is give you the negative. He says, it's never gonna be found if you pursue the same things the world pursues. If you find yourself belonging to that, if you find yourself owned by other things externally, it's never gonna happen. Then he talks about the positive, and this is the end of the message, but it's the most important part. I need your attention. He says, but here's the key. The man who's happy, his delight is in the law of the Lord, and he meditates on his law day and night. Now, this is not going to go where you think it's going to go, because some of you are thinking, oh boy, here we go again. What you're going to tell me, Pastor Jeff, as long as I obey the laws and the rules and regulations of Scripture, I'll be happy. Wrong answer. Now, let me do say that God's law is not given arbitrarily. He gives it out of his love for you. And if you did follow the law of God, I'm telling you, your life would be happier. That's true, but that's not what this passage is talking about. When he uses the idea of meditating on the law of God, he's not talking about the specific laws and regulations and rules of the Old Testament law. He's talking about the rule of the Bible as a whole. Stay with me. He who meditates on the word of God, the law of God as a whole. You say, well, what is the law of God? We talked about paradigm bombs a couple of weeks ago. This is like a conscience bomb that goes off on inside of you, that opens your eyes to the reality that the Bible is not a book to show you how bad you are. It's a book to show you how good God is. And the whole of the law of God is what? It is the law of grace. That's the law of the word. It is the grace of God. The perfect story is in Luke 14 and 15. Some theologians say that if you just had those two chapters, you wouldn't need the rest of the Bible. I'm not sure I agree with that, but I see the point. Because in those two chapters, you will find the story of what? The prodigal son. And the prodigal son comes to the father and he says, I don't want to live with you anymore. He basically says, give me my inheritance now. That's the same as saying, I want to live as though you did not exist. Now stay with me. Isn't it interesting? People still do that today. God, I want to live under the realm of your blessing, but I don't want to live under the realm of your rules. So give me my inheritance now. Give me all the things that are due me because I'm your son, but then go away. And so the father gives him, amazingly enough, his riches, and he goes to a faraway land because he wants to live in a country far from God. And he wastes it all, ends up in a pigsty, doing a job that no young Jewish boy would ever do. He's come to the end of himself. He memorizes a speech that he's gonna give to his father when he returns home, and he's gonna say, Dad, I am sorry for what I did. I know I was out of line. I don't want you to take me back as father and son. Just let me be a servant in your house. You be the king, I'll be the servant, and that will be good enough. That's his plan. But he never gets those words out, because his father, when he sees him returning home, runs out of the house, runs down the road, lifts his garment, hugs his child, and before the son can say anything, he says, welcome home, get the ring, get my cloak, and kill the fatted calf. We're gonna have a party tonight because that son that was gone away has returned home. Now, what does that have to do with being happy? Everything. Here's what the Bible teaches you. Until you understand that happiness is never going to be found externally, but only internally, you'll never find it. And the internal thing that should make you happy in the midst of difficult, difficult times is that God, the creator of all things, has become your father. You say, okay, Jeff, that kind of does it for me, but it's a little abstract. Can you help me? Yes, I can. I can. I took my daughter, Sion, to Hope International University on Tuesday and dropped her off. I was an emotional wreck. My wife said, don't you dare cry. So I had to go around the corner from time to time. Don't you understand? It's my daughter. You guys understand, don't you? It's my baby girl. She's been in my house all my life. I've taken good care of her. Well, at least my wife has. And I'm used to going in her room at night and saying goodnight and talking to her about things. And now I got back on Tuesday night and I went into her room. There's nobody there. She even cleaned it. It's spotless. The first time she's ever done that since she's lived with us. Honest truth. Spotless. But she wasn't there. And I decided I'd rather have her in the mess. And I just sat down on the floor and just started bawling. And I had to make sure that my wife didn't hear me. Because I started thinking all the things fathers think. What if she's not happy? Remember, I'm sanguine. What if she's not happy? What if she needs something and I'm not there? What if the food's no good, which is probably a guarantee in college life, but what if there's a bully on campus and I'm not there to take care of that? What if she gets sad and she's ashamed to call me? What if she needs money? Well, I know if she needs money, she'll come home, but you know what I'm saying? All these things start rolling through a father's head because we're the protectors. We want to be that. As I was leaving the campus, driving up the 57 North, it dawned on me, is there anybody that cares for me the way I care for Sion? And the answer is yes, God. That God is pulling for me, that he's in my corner, that he wants me to make it, that this God forgives so, so much. You can't even imagine the depth of his grace, that you can run away and squander everything and he still runs out to meet you. That you could never doubt the depth of his love for you because a God who would not withhold his only son would surely not withhold any good gift from you. That even when things are difficult and your life's falling apart and winter and summer have come, the person who's happy is the person who has learned to take the roots and dig down deeper, to be sustained by a truth, the law of God, and he or she meditates on that law every day, that it's not about how bad you've been, it's about how good God is, and he is for you, and he will sustain you, and he will forgive you, and he's pulling for you. And even when there's times you just don't understand what he's doing, he loves you, and he will work everything together for good. The only way you're ever going to have joy become central to your life is when you know you can't lose. You can't. It's impossible for you to lose because God is large and in charge of every event of your life. And just because you mess up doesn't mean he doesn't love you anymore. He sent his son, Jesus, to make sure you would know that he would give his own son so he would not lose you. Now you say, okay, Pastor Jeff, it's getting closer, but it's still a little abstract. I'm not sure I get this yet. I want to help you with one final story. Do you know what I did, folks, on Friday night? I did a wedding. I did my friend Izzy's wedding. Izzy is my friend who's dying. Doctors still don't know how he's alive. When he shows up, are you still here? It's that much of a miracle. He's fighting every day for his life. Izzy's story is amazing. His life right now, he's dying. His wife is dying. He loves his boys. And yet, Izzy is the happiest person I have ever met. That's not a stretch. I have never met anybody that's so happy. And every time I ask him how he's doing, his response is, I'm so blessed, Pastor Jeff, I'm so blessed. But you got to know a little bit about his story. Not too many years ago, Izzy was walking the streets of LA eating out of garbage cans because he had an addiction that was destroying him. Same thing is said about his wife, Shauna. They came together, were not married, they lived together, but both had addictions that almost destroyed them. Then they came back together, they were sober. They had two beautiful young boys, but they still fluctuated, they still relapsed from time to time. Izzy found the Lord. Within 7 days was off the street and spent so much of his time going back down in the streets of LA to help the homeless. to try to introduce them to something he had found. In the meantime, his wife, Shauna, contracts cancer. She's fighting it. She fights it. She fights it. They're still not married, just living together. She wins the victory. But after she beats it, the addiction comes back. It's so strong. She goes back out on the street. And this time, the cancer returns in full force. Izzy never stopped loving her. It's amazing people who experience the grace of God, really, how much grace they have for others. The little boys wanted Izzy to go find mom. Go find mom, bring her home. And he would go out in the streets of Pomona and sometimes out in San Bernardino and try to find her. And often he said, I would find her. And I would tell her, come back home and let me help you. Year after year after year. But then she got sick again. The cancer had returned. And Izzy convinced her, come home and let me take care of you. But the cancer was too deeply spread. Izzy has been looking after her. He's fighting for his life because of his liver. And doctors don't expect him to make it. And he's taking care of her. And I went yesterday because they wanted to be married before God, before Shauna died. How do you do it? And he says, oh, Pastor Jeff, I'm so blessed. How are you blessed? I mean, look, I'm a pastor, and there's part of me that wants to say, are you loony? Your life's falling. How do you do it? And I want to summarize what he said. I won't do it exactly like he did. But I can summarize it by saying this. He does it because every day he replays something over and over and over in his mind. It's called meditating on the truth of the law of God. He knows that death is not the end, that it's the beginning of new life. He replays the truth of the gospel, that even though he went far away from God, God embraced him when he came back home. That God separates his sins as far as the east is from the west. And all those who turn to God and call on the name of the Lord shall be saved. Izzy began to talk. He describes a God who, no matter what you lose in this life, God will replace it to an infinitely greater degree. Those are my words. That when God calls you to go through something difficult, you may not understand it, but God is your loving Father, and he who did not spare his own son will surely not spare any good thing from you. That every hope and desire in Izzy's heart will one day become a reality. That the truth of the gospel, when his wife dies, she will be a far, far better place. And Izzy replays that in his mind every day. That's called meditating on the word of God. That's the law of God, the law of grace. And because of that, he knows he can rejoice. And even though things are falling apart around him, internally, he's happy because nothing can take away that God is his Father. And in the end, all things will be restored. Father, I thank you for the power of Psalm 1. I thank you that our eyes can be opened, that happiness is possible, that it is fundamental, not superficial. It is inside, a spring welling up within us at the right time and the right place. That happiness is never something that we can find. It's something that happens in our lives when we stop seeking it as the ultimate goal. And that happiness is the person, is the man or the woman who is planted by the streams of water in difficult seasons, sends the roots down deeply, and acknowledges and meditates on the law of God, the law of grace, that no matter what we face here, we will win in the end when you make all things new. Help us, Father, to enjoy the good things now and to know that they are simply a foreshadowing of what is yet to come. And when the seasons change in our life, that we would have the courage to send those roots down deeper and remind ourselves of the reality. You are our Father, and you love us, and you are for us, and you are with us. And we are grateful. In Jesus' name, amen.
1: 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Thanks for joining me for this message from Pastor Jeff. I'd like to let you know that since the preaching of this message, Izzy and Shauna have both passed away and gone to God. We acknowledge the impact Izzy's life and faith has had on his family and so many around him. And I pray this message and Izzy's story has encouraged you to discover happiness living close to God. You can join me again next time for a new message from Pastor Jeff.

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4: Isaiah 53, verses 4 to 10. Surely he took up our pain and bore our suffering. Yet we considered him punished by God, stricken by him and afflicted. But he was pierced for our transgressions. He was crushed for our iniquities. The punishment that brought us peace was on him, and by his wounds we are healed. We all, like sheep, have gone astray. Each of us has turned to our own way, and the Lord has laid on him the iniquity of us all. He was oppressed and afflicted, yet he did not open his mouth. He was led like a lamb to the slaughter, and as a sheep before its shearers is silent, so he did not open his mouth. By oppression and judgment he was taken away, yet who of his generation protested? For he was cut off from the land of the living. For the transgression of my people he was punished. He was assigned a grave with the wicked and with the rich in his death, though he had done no violence, nor was any deceit in his mouth. Yet it was the Lord's will to crush him and cause him to suffer. And though the Lord makes his life an offering for sin, he will see his offering and prolong his days. And the will of the Lord will prosper in his hand. After he has suffered, he will see the light of life and be satisfied. By his knowledge, my righteous servant will justify many, and he will bear their iniquities.
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5: Right across the UK this evening, we have a significant extreme heat warning dominating the forecast for the coming week, particularly across England and Wales, with temperatures potentially reaching 38 degrees Celsius. Right now, it is already very warm and sunny across much of England, with London seeing around 28 degrees Celsius. Wales is also experiencing very warm conditions, with Cardiff at 27 degrees. Heading north, Scotland is enjoying sunshine at 19 degrees Celsius, whilst Northern Ireland is seeing a pleasant 17 degrees in Belfast. Expect humid tropical nights in southern England.
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7: 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It's not only Father's Day, but Midsummer's Day, the longest day of the year. I'm Michael Fanstone. Let me tell you what's coming up for you this evening here on Premier Christian Radio. Very shortly, Pam Rhodes with Hearts and Hymns. Then it's Prayers of Hope at 7. And we'll be exploring the thought, theology and teaching of C.S. Lewis. That's at 7:30. It's Lucas on Life with Jeff Lucas from 8, A Word in Season with John Pantry from 8:30, and All Souls in Praise with Noel Trudnick from 9. So on Premier tonight, this evening from 10 until midnight, and it is, of course, our pastoral support show where we're here to help you, support you, encourage you, and pray for you. We'll be picking up on the fact that it is Father's Day today. So that's the sort of theme. I'll tell you how we're going to approach it if you join me soon after 10 o'clock tonight. Coming up next, it's Pam Rhodes, Hearts and Hymns. 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

warm welcome from me, Pam Rhodes, to Hearts and Hymns, and it's flaming June. Well, we're seeing some sunny days every now and then, aren't we? But we can now safely say it is summertime because today is the longest day of the year in the Northern Hemisphere. Officially, it's called the summer solstice, when the sun travels its longest path to the highest position in the sky. This happens just once every year because that's when the axis of the Earth is tilted by about 23.5 degrees relative to its orbital plane around the Sun. Did you get all that? Well, even if the scientific detail is a bit boggling, it's perfectly clear that as Christians, when we talk about light, it's not just physical, but spiritual too, as Charlie Daniels is keen to remind us.

Well, that familiar song harks back to one of the most memorable verses from the Bible, from John chapter 8, verse 12. When Jesus spoke again to the people, he said, "I am the light of the world. Whoever follows me will never walk in darkness, but will have the light of life." And knowing that, this must surely be our prayer. Christ, be our light.

Imagine then if we do ask Christ not just to be our light, but make us lights, beacons in our own circle of family, friends and communities, bringing light, hope and love to all around us. And when you think about it, don't you know people just like that, ordinary people who are spurred into action so that they bring light to what seem to be dismal situations? Could you be someone who reflects the light of God to us all?

To follow on from that idea of us becoming beacons of God's light in our communities and across our land, if you could actually see those lights, how would they look? Perhaps they'd be like tall lighthouses, giants of faith on the cliffs in the storm. Others might be tiny flickering lights, their very fragility bringing hope. And some would be like fires, crackling in the hearth, gently inviting others home to the warmth of God's love.

If you'd like to learn more about what the Bible teaches and why it's still relevant to you today, tune in to hear inspired Bible teaching from around the world every weekday morning from 4 a.m.

Pam Rhodes here with Hearts and Hymns on the 21st of June, the longest day of the year with the most hours of light. But I'm not thinking of sunshine here, but the light of God, which should be flooding our world and our lives every day of the year. And perhaps the habit of being open to God's light and presence starts when we're very young. Just listen to this song that Kristen Getty sings to her own children.

For many of us who've had quite a lot of birthdays over the years, we can often look back to see how the seeds of our Christian faith were sown while we were still children, at Sunday school perhaps, or in school assemblies when hymns were often sung every morning. Sadly, that doesn't happen so much today, but children are so receptive to the simple truth of our Christian faith. Perhaps they will mature in their theological understanding as they grow older. Perhaps their absolute faith in God will always remain very simple, straightforward, and logical to them because they have sensed his presence in their lives for as long as they can remember. But in these days when it's not so easy to encourage our young people to hear the gospel of Christ, then we need to be prepared to share the light of Jesus with them whenever we can.

Well, whether we see the light of Jesus when we're young or whether we discover that light and truth much later in life, the message of the gospel is clear. Spread the word, throw light on the darkness, go light your world.

0: 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I'll be back with more Hearts and Hymns in a minute or two.
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7: We know understanding what the Bible has to say about God, Jesus, and how we learn to be more like him is important to you. 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

Welcome back to Hearts and Hymns, where I'm marking a high spot in the year, the longest day of light and sunshine, which always comes on June the 21st, which of course is today. And Christ, who is the light of the world, himself encouraged us to step up and become children of light. In John 12, verse 35, he said, "You are going to have the light just a little while longer. Walk while you have the light before darkness overtakes you. Whoever walks in the dark does not know where they're going. Believe in the light while you have the light so that you may become children of light." And that light of God will bring us hope, faith, grace, and so much more.

So have you been a bit laid back when it comes to letting your faith shine out of you to encourage others to want to know more? Well, in Ephesians 5, verse 14, we find your wake-up call. Wake up, sleeper, rise from the dead, and Christ will shine on you. Be more than just someone who enjoys sunshine this summer. Shine with the light of Christ. Be a beacon of God's light for all to see.

0: Premier Christian Radio on Sunday evening. Good evening to you. Let me tell you what's still to come. At 7 o'clock, so not far away now, Prayers of Hope. And at 7:30, C.S. Lewis, we're going to explore his thought, theology and teaching together. Jeff Lucas will be here with Lucas on Life at 8. John Pantry has, as always, a word in season for us. That's at 8:30. And at 9 o'clock, some great music with Noel Treddeninick in All Souls in Praise. It's a Father's Day theme on tonight's premiere tonight, so join me, Michael Vanstone, at 10 and until midnight tonight. So, coming up next, Prayers of Hope. 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
5: On the third day, a wedding took place at Cana in Galilee. Jesus' mother was there, and Jesus and his disciples had also been invited to the wedding. When the wine was gone, Jesus' mother said to him, "They have no more wine." "Woman, why do you involve me?" Jesus replied. "My hour has not yet come." His mother said to the servants, "Do whatever he tells you." Nearby stood six stone water jars, the kind used by the Jews for ceremonial washing, each holding from 80 to 120 litres. Jesus said to the servants, "Fill the jars with water." So they filled them to the brim. Then he told them, "Now, draw some out and take it to the master of the banquet." They did so, and the master of the banquet tasted the water that had been turned into wine. He did not realize where it had come from, though the servants who had drawn the water knew. Then he called the bridegroom aside and said, "Everyone brings out the choice wine first, and then the cheaper wine, after the guests have had too much to drink. But you have saved the best till now." What Jesus did here in Cana of Galilee was the first of the signs through which he revealed his glory, and his disciples believed in him. After this, he went down to Capernaum with his mother and brothers and his disciples. There they stayed for a few days.
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6: An amber extreme heat warning begins tomorrow for southern and central England and Wales, with London potentially reaching 38 degrees Celsius. This evening, the capital is a warm 31 degrees Celsius under scattered clouds. Scotland sees a mix of sun and cloud. Edinburgh, 18 degrees Celsius with a brisk breeze. Wales remains dry and warm. Cardiff, 27 degrees Celsius. Northern Ireland is pleasant, Belfast reporting 20 degrees Celsius and clear skies, with cloud increasing overnight. A largely dry and warm night across the UK.
7: My name's Marlene. I'm 74 years of age. I just retired last year, and I live in a town called Larne. It's on the East Antrim coast here in the north of Ireland. I've lived here all my life, and as I say, I've just retired last year, so I have a lot more time in my hands, and I like to do some voluntary work. I was introduced to your station by my younger sister, who just loves it, and she thought she would pass the information on to me, and I'm so glad she did. I love your station because it's so informative. I'm blessed every time I turn it on, whether it's someone asking for prayer, perhaps just speaking on a subject that's dear to my heart, or just perhaps Stuart or Jill Briscoe giving us a lovely talk on some themes from Scripture. It really does my heart good to listen to all the information that you give us on Scripture and on many, many other subjects. Please keep up the good work, and as the Lord said to us all, go into all the world and preach the gospel, and you certainly are doing that. Many thanks, and God bless.
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0: 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My name's Ian Britton, and it's time for us to come together to answer the call to pray, prayers of hope. Coming up, we've prayers to mark Father's Day, Refugee Week, Sanctuary Sunday, and Windrush Day, which is tomorrow, as well as prayers from across the nations and regions. But first, as we come together into the presence of Almighty God, I'd like to read today's psalm. Psalm 69, verses 7 to 18. For I endure scorn for your sake, and shame covers my face. I am a foreigner to my own family, a stranger to my own mother's children, for zeal for your house consumes me, and the insults of those who insult you fall on me. When I weep and fast, I must endure scorn. When I put on sackcloth, people make sport of me. Those who sit at the gate mock me, and I am the song of the drunkards. But I pray to you, Lord, in the time of your favour, in your great love, O God, answer me with sure salvation. Rescue me from the mire. Do not let me sink. Deliver me from those who hate me, from the deep waters. Do not let the flood waters engulf me, or the depths swallow me up, or the pit close its mouth over me. Answer me, Lord, out of the goodness of your love. In your great mercy, turn to me. Do not hide your face from your servant. Answer me quickly, for I am in trouble. Come near and rescue me. Deliver me because of my foes. This is the word of the Lord. Thanks be to God. So now, as we come to pray, may the words of our mouths and the meditation of our hearts be pleasing in your sight, Lord, for you are our rock and our Redeemer.
1: God of justice, God of love, in whose image all are made, we bring before you all who have been forced to leave their homes and have lost livelihoods as a result of war, drought, famine, persecution, and poverty. We consider the often perilous journeys they make, whether alone or with loved ones, as they seek sanctuary and a new place to call home, whether temporary or permanent. And we think of the loved ones who are left behind or separated by the journey, and pray that they receive your divine protection. We also pray that those on the move receive hospitable welcomes at their places of destination. And we ask that they may be able to settle and regain some semblance of normality in their new homes. We also pray that they do not experience hostility and intimidation from those who feel threatened by their presence. We think of your church and ask that congregations up and down the country continue to show the love of Christ to those who are so much in need of it. As Christians, may we never regard mercy and compassion towards others as weakness, naivety, or gullibility, but display the traits which demonstrate that we follow a Saviour who came to rescue the last, the least, and the lost. So, Lord, we pray that you give us the courage to always do what is right. This we ask in Jesus' name. Amen.

Reverend Sally Binnerman. I had the opportunity to go to Birmingham Cathedral, and I was very moved by a prayer for refugees that they have on display there. And so I've adapted it to be for all of us to say, God is our refuge and strength, a very present help in trouble. Psalm 46, verse 1. Let us pray. Lord Jesus, you were born into this world with nothing. Help us to not jealously guard what we have. You escaped the wrath of Herod and went to Egypt as a baby. Help us protect those forced to flee their home. You had no family, money, or place to rest your head on earth. Help us to welcome those currently staying in shelters and hostels. You declared yourself to be the way of life. Help us to remember that we are all temporary dwellers upon the earth. You were killed outside the city walls. Help us to be a sanctuary for those who hope to live wherever we live. You left your home in heaven to share your life with humankind. Help us give thanks for the gifts that migrants and refugees bring to our communities. You are with us in the face of the hungry, the naked, and the stranger. Help us to receive all gladly within our hearts. Lord Jesus, refuge of every tribe, people, and nation, help us, save us, and have mercy upon us. Amen.

To be honest, I don't follow football, but the World Cup is important. So let's pray for that today for all who are taking part. Bless them, Lord, all those who play football, from the kids in the street to the professionals on the pitch. Bless all those involved in the World Cup as players, referees, coaches, managers, and be with those who've been turned away and prevented from taking part or attending. May these games bring our nations together in joy and friendship. All to your glory. Amen.

0: 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My name's Ian Britton, and this is Prayers of Hope. Today's Gospel reading is Matthew chapter 10, verses 24 to 39. That's Matthew chapter 10, and we'll start at verse 24.
1: The student is not above the teacher, nor a servant above his master. It is enough for students to be like their teachers, and servants like their masters. If the head of the house has been called Beelzebub, how much more the numbers of his household? So do not be afraid of them, for there is nothing concealed that will not be disclosed, or hidden that will not be made known. What I tell you in the dark, speak in the daylight. What is whispered in your ear, proclaim from the roofs. Do not be afraid of those who kill the body, but cannot kill the soul. Rather be afraid of the one who can destroy both soul and body in hell. Are not two sparrows sold for a penny? Yet not one of them will fall to the ground outside your Father's care. And even the very hairs of your head are all numbered. So don't be afraid. You are worth more than many sparrows. Whoever acknowledges me before others, I will also acknowledge before my Father in heaven. But whoever disowns me before others, I will disown before my Father in heaven. Do not suppose that I have come to bring peace to the earth. I did not come to bring peace, but a sword. For I have come to turn a man against his father, a daughter against her mother, a daughter-in-law against her mother-in-law. A man's enemies will be the members of his own household. Anyone who loves their father or mother more than me is not worthy of me. Anyone who loves their son or daughter more than me is not worthy of me. Whoever does not take up their cross and follow me is not worthy of me. Whoever finds their life will lose it, and whoever loses their life for my sake will find it.
0: That was the word of the Lord. Thanks be to God.
2: Hi, I'm Tasha, the Racial Justice Support Officer at the Diocese of Manchester. Each year on the 22nd of June, we mark Windrush Day. It's a time to remember the arrival of the MV Empire Windrush in 1948, and the men, women and children who came from the Caribbean to Britain with courage, skills, faith and hope. Coming to help rebuild this country after the Second World War, their influence continues to shape our communities today, through art, food, music, and culture. As we give thanks for all they have contributed, we also take a moment to acknowledge the hardship and injustice that many experienced. And we recognise that there is still work to do, as we seek to build a society where everyone is truly welcomed, valued and able to belong. We mark today with a prayer. Heavenly Father, we give thanks for the arrival of the Empire Windrush and the generations who came from the Caribbean to help rebuild this nation. We honour their courage, faith and sacrifice. You know the pain many endured through rejection, racism and injustice. Bring healing where there has been hurt, dignity where it was denied, and justice where it is still needed. Help us to be people who welcome, value, and stand together in love and unity. May we learn from the past and build a more just and compassionate future. Lord, hear us. Amen.

My name is Andrew Kisumba from Cedar Church, Birmingham. Dear Heavenly Father, we come to you in the name of your dear Son, Jesus Christ, who gave his life on the cross that we might be free from sin. Thanks be to God that though we were once slaves to sin, in Jesus Christ, we can become slaves to righteousness that leads to holiness. Thank you for the freedom that we have to stand firm and not let ourselves be burdened again by the yoke of slavery. We pray for all those who are still bound and still held in chains, whether physical or metaphorical, that they will find the freedom that only Jesus can give. In the words of that great John Gibson song, Jesus, we celebrate your victory. We revel in your love. We rejoice. You have set us free. Your death has brought us life. It was for freedom that Christ has set us free, no longer to be subject to a yoke of slavery. So we're rejoicing in God's victory, our hearts responding to your love. May your Spirit in us release us from fear and open the way for all to come near to you and find freedom for eternity. In Jesus' name we pray. Amen.

Greetings to you all. I'm Reverend Jonathan Finlater, minister at Teddington Baptist Church, West London. Heavenly Father, we are grateful for the privilege of prayer, that you hear our prayers and care about what concerns us. We thank you to those who responded to the government's call to help rebuild the country after the Second World War. Many men, women and children left the Caribbean and travelled to Britain aboard the HMT Empire Inrush, arriving at Tilbury Docks on the 22nd of June 1948. They came in hopes of employment and a better life. We thank God for the vital contributions made by the Caribbean migrants in Britain. They were particularly crucial in staffing the NHS and running public transport. We are thankful for their labour, diligence and tenacity during times of discrimination, hostility and injustice. I thank the Lord for my late paternal grandparents who arrived at Liverpool in 1951. They moved to London. They worked very hard and were able to buy property despite the challenges they faced. The Inrush scandal in 2018 was yet another reminder to all Black Britons of the racial inequality that existed. Lord Jesus, amongst the celebration and the joy, bring healing and restoration where there is hurt, pain and trauma. We thank God for the foundations that the Inrush generation and their descendants have laid for the Black British society we know today. Finally, Lord God, by your Spirit, help us as followers of Christ to work for peace and reconciliation and to love our neighbours as you commanded us to. I'm reminded that you have made us in your image and there is only one race, the human race. We commit these things into your loving hands. In Jesus' mighty and powerful name, Amen.

0: You're listening to Prayers of Hope on Premier Christian Radio. Coming up, we have a testimony from David, who's from Stockton-on-Tees, as well as more prayers from across the country. In a moment, we're going to pause for you to pray your own prayers. But first, let's say the Lord's Prayer together.
1: Our Father, who art in heaven, hallowed be thy name. Thy kingdom come, thy will be done, on earth as it is in heaven. Give us this day our daily bread, and forgive us our trespasses, as we forgive those who trespass against us. And lead us not into temptation, but deliver us from evil. For thine is the kingdom, the power, and the glory, for ever and ever.

Hi there, my name is Greg and I'm a vicar from South Warwickshire. Well, Father's Day is a tough day for many of us, isn't it? My own dad, Colin, was a thoroughly good man. I was an only child and our relationship was really strong. But sadly, Dad passed away in 2005. I miss him still. I am aware, though, that lots of people have different experiences of fathers. Some good like mine, some less than good, and some frankly awful. As a Christian, I often wonder about Joseph, the adoptive father to Jesus. I wonder what Joseph was like. And I wonder what it must have felt like for Jesus to work alongside Joseph in his carpenter's shop. Fortunately, we have something in common with Jesus in that we have another father, a heavenly father, who is always there for us, who is always kind. I'm reminded of some fantastic words from a hymn written by Stuart Townend. How deep the Father's love for us. How vast beyond all measure that he should give his only son to make a wretch his treasure. I'm reminded that no matter who we are, no matter what we've done, we have a loving Heavenly Father who's always there with his arms stretched out, welcoming us home. So I'm going to pray. So, dear God, irrespective of what our human fathers have been like, we thank you for our Heavenly Father on this Father's Day. We pray that you would remind us today of your love for each and every one of us. Thank you for that love.

Father God, thank you first that you are our example of what a good father is. Despite what experiences we've had with our earthly parents, Lord, I thank you so much that you give everything for your children. Father God, I pray for all of our fathers out there, young, old, whether you've got young children or grown children. Thank you, Father, for these men that give everything every day. Lord, sometimes it's hard. I pray that you give us strength on those days. Lord, when we're feeling like, you know, work's been crazy or life's mad, I'm worried about bills, whatever it is, Lord, would you give us hope on those days? And would you give us strength? Lord God, I pray for the time that is spent with our children, that that isn't just a moment in time right now, but that is something that is a legacy that we leave behind for our children to remember the way they treat others, the way they build their families, the way they share their faith. And Lord God, I just pray for blessing over each family, over each dad, that you would fill him firstly with the knowledge that he is loved, that he is a son, and that he's doing a good job. And that even though we mess up, we get upset sometimes, tomorrow's a new day and we can just be as good as we can be. Amen.

0: following across the globe. We rejoice in the excitement and joy the World Cup brings to millions of people watching in person, on TV, or online. We pray for all the teams taking part, for their stamina, their skill, and their safety. We give you thanks for the amazing abilities of the players representing their countries and the commitment that has taken them to the pinnacle of their sport. We pray for us as spectators, that we may know joy in the results and satisfaction with the performances, and a sense of perspective if our team goes home early. We pray that the World Cup will be a wonderful spectacle, encouraging national pride and international cooperation. And we ask that it would inspire people around the world to strive for the best in all they seek to do. May it bring new generations to love sport, and especially football, as a way of bringing people together. In the name of the Father, the Son, and the Holy Spirit. Amen.
1: Heavenly Father, we commit all we have prayed into your hands. We pray that you will empower us with your strength, that we might be courageous to say and do what is right and just, and that your good and glorious, magnificent and righteous name might be praised. O Lord, make us have perpetual love and reverence for your holy name, for you never fail to help and govern those whom you have set upon the sure foundation of your loving kindness. Through Jesus Christ our Lord, who lives and reigns with you and the Holy Spirit, one God, for ever and ever. Amen. I'd like to invite you to say the grace with me. May the grace of the Lord Jesus Christ, and the love of God, and the fellowship of the Holy Spirit be with us all, now and evermore. Amen.
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9: Over the next few episodes, we're going to be exploring C.S. Lewis on apologetics. I'm delighted to be joined once again by Professor Alistair McGrath, who, like Lewis, was raised in Northern Ireland, came to faith from atheism, studied at Oxford University, and went on to become a tutor there. Alistair has written numerous books on C.S. Lewis, including a seminal biography, C.S. Lewis, A Life. Alistair, as we start, what is apologetics?
10: Well, I think apologetics is not really a very helpful word, but we use it. So let's agree we're going to use this word. And there are three main themes, I think. First of all, recognizing that some people have difficulties with Christianity and trying to help them with those difficulties. Then secondly, I think, being able to show what is so great about Christianity. In other words, not responding to their concerns, but just saying, let me tell you how great Christianity is, and using various illustrations or analogies to try and bring this point home. And then thirdly, translating.

0: translating Christianity into a language they can understand. Because very often, as Christians, we use all kinds of jargon, like salvation or incarnation or resurrection, and people don't know what these mean, so we have to explain them. So three things again: dealing with objections, showing why Christianity is so great, and translating into their language.
1: And obviously, Lewis was a master at all three of those. But before we start talking about Lewis, Alistair, would you share a bit of your own experience of apologetics? How did you first encounter it? Where have you been involved in apologetics?
0: Well, I'm an atheist who knew why he was an atheist, who became a Christian and knew why he became a Christian. So, if you like, I was very much aware of the importance of being able to answer people's questions, explain why Christianity is so good and so on. And when I discovered C.S. Lewis as a writer, I began to realize that actually he was a very powerful advocate for Christianity. And I felt I could learn a lot from him. So if you like, in many ways, Lewis has been my role model in trying to develop my own approach to apologetics. And I think I would say he could be a role model for just about everyone who's listening to this podcast.
1: Alistair, we've spent quite a long time talking about theology, C.S. Lewis as a theologian. How is apologetics distinct from theology?
0: Well, I think the best apologetics is always going to be grounded in theology. In other words, a deep understanding of what the Christian faith is and the quality of the answers it gives to life's biggest questions. But they're different. Apologetics very often takes the form of dealing with people in everyday language rather than the somewhat technical language of theology. So if you like, apologetics is about dealing with the everyday questions people are asking, translating Christianity into everyday terms. But hey, the New Testament does exactly that. I mean, it uses very, very ordinary language to allow us to express Christianity in terms that its readership would understand.
1: Now, we've defined a theologian. We've talked about whether C.S. Lewis was or wasn't a theologian, the fact that he's become a theologian over time. And it feels like not everyone is completely on the same page about whether he was or wasn't a theologian. But most people do consider him to be an apologist, don't they? Why do they consider him to be an apologist, but not necessarily a theologian sometimes?
0: Well, I think there's pretty much universal agreement that Lewis is an apologist, and he does it very, very well in his own distinct way. But I think that basically he's become a role model for apologists. So in dealing with C.S. Lewis and apologetics, we're really saying he is a master of the art and we can learn a lot from him.
1: And what were some of those big apologetics questions in Lewis's days?
0: Well, in Lewis's day, there were questions which are universal questions, but which were particularly appropriate at that time. For example, the problem of pain. It deals with a universal question, but of course it happened during the Second World War. So in many ways, Lewis was dealing with a particular range of questions prompted by the Second World War, which focused on the problem of pain. So I think what we need to say is that Lewis was very much an apologist focusing on his own audience, dealing with their concerns, using language they could understand. And we're in a different place now. But nevertheless, the arguments that Lewis uses, the analogy he uses, the approach he uses, we can all learn from those right now.
1: And do we know if Lewis's entry into Christian apologetics was intentional, or was it something that he sort of stumbled into while he was busy getting on with being a tutor in English and everything else that he was doing?
0: Well, I think Lewis felt he had a vocation to be an apologist. In other words, not just, I think I'd like to do this, something deeper. And it's very helpful just to think about the background to Lewis's first apologetic book, which is The Problem of Pain. Because in most cases, Lewis decided, I'd like to write a book on whatever. In this case, he was asked to write this book. A publisher basically wanted a book that would talk about how Christians responded to the whole problem of pain, and approached Lewis and said, look, we think with your background, you'd be just the right person to do this. Will you do it, please? And I think what happened was that Lewis felt this was external validation of his calling as an apologist. He didn't suggest this. He didn't want to do this, but somebody else was saying, I recognize you have the gifts you need to do this. Will you please do it? And he did. And actually, it was a great start to his apologetic career.
1: And which of Lewis's books are considered apologetics works?
0: Well, I think some of them are explicitly apologetic. I would say The Problem of Pain is a good example. I would say Miracles is a good example. But there are apologetic themes engaged in just about all of Lewis's writings. For example, The Chronicles of Narnia. I mean, that's a children's set of children's stories, but it is very strongly apologetic in tone. So Lewis really brought apologetic themes into his writings at multiple points and managed to do so naturally.
1: Well, let's talk a little bit about his fictional works. How does he use his fictional works to serve as vehicles for apologetics discourse?
0: I think Lewis recognises that when you write fiction, you're in effect allowing someone to step into a world, and within that world, they're happy to think thoughts that they might not think in other circumstances. So you can begin to explore apologetic questions without imposing on them. So if you like, it's a very natural framework within which to look at apologetic questions. Now, of course, there are lectures Lewis gives which are apologetic in nature, but very often Lewis does it through fiction, through writing a novel which has a plot line, various things are happening, and apologetic questions are raised, and Lewis will engage those. And I think that Lewis really is at his best as an apologist when he's using fiction as a means of engaging apologetic questions.
1: Alistair, was there anything particularly unique about the methodology that Lewis used in his apologetic writing?
0: Well, other apologists had used different forms of writing. I mean, Lewis makes it very clear he had great respect for G.K. Chesterton. And G.K. Chesterton wrote detective novels, and I suppose you could say they were vaguely apologetic, but actually Chesterton's big apologetic works are things like Orthodoxy, which are books written specifically on this theme. And what Lewis really made himself a master of was the art of, in effect, using fiction as a way of doing apologetics by, in effect, raising apologetic questions naturally in the dialogues, in the plot lines, and then giving Christian answers. So if you like, Lewis was perhaps one of the most versatile apologists we've had, because he's able to use straight arguments, the kind of imaginative explorations of reality that we find in some of his more interesting lectures, like I think the best example would be The Weight of Glory, and of course in writing novels like The Chronicles of Narnia, in which he does explore apologetic questions. So he's a very versatile apologist. And many people will find that actually, although they respect Lewis's breadth, they focus on one particular genre as being particularly appropriate.
1: Alistair, how do you view C.S. Lewis's approach to Christian apologetics as laying perhaps a foundation for engaging with skeptics in today's context?
0: Well, I think Lewis develops a general approach, which he applies in his own situation, particularly during the 1940s. But we can all learn from that, I have to say, and that in many ways what Lewis is doing is to ask people to use their imaginations to see things in a different way, and then explore what it might be like to live in that kind of world, and then realize that actually that's the way the world is. And therefore, stepping into Christianity is about stepping into this kind of world. And Lewis will apply that way of thinking in lots of different situations and scenarios. But I think that there are several points that Lewis keeps bringing out. For example, he gave a very important lecture in Wales on Christian apologetics. And one of the key themes he keeps on banging on about in that lecture is you need to learn the language of your audience. You cannot, in effect, approach them with alien terms. You've got to be able to be understood by them, to know the way they would frame their situations, the language they'd use, because then you're able to speak to them more effectively.
1: And one of the things he says in that talk, which has become Christian Apologetics, the essay, which was published in 1945, I think it was, he says, a century ago, our task was to edify those who'd been brought up in the faith. Our present task is chiefly to convert and instruct the infidels. Great Britain is as much a part of the mission field as China. And that feels even more so today, doesn't it, that Great Britain feels like a mission field. So would you say then, in light of that, that Lewis's approach and his content is still relevant today?
0: Oh, certainly. I think that Lewis's approach works. We may need to adapt some of the examples he gives because culture's moved on. But the basic framework that he uses to do apologetics is eminently doable. And I think we can also say that we must take encouragement from the fact that Lewis recognized this needed to be done in the 1940s, and that actually the fact that we're talking about him now is an indication of just how significant his approach is and how much we can learn from it today.
1: As to what are some of the critiques that have been directed at Lewis's apologetics arguments, either during his lifetime or since, and how do you think Lewis might have responded to some of those critiques, and how would you respond to some of those critiques as well?
0: Well, one critique that's very often made is that Lewis's apologetics is rather shallow. Now, I know what people mean by that, but here's what I think we can say in response to this. Lewis, in effect, is trying to begin a conversation to help people to start a journey. And that means that not all of their questions are going to be answered fully at that stage. What Lewis is really trying to do is to help people to see that actually Christianity might well make sense and might well be profoundly worth exploring. But he's unable to, in effect, do everything in one go. So the key thing is starting the journey. So I think that's how I'd respond to that concern. The second concern is that at points Lewis seems to use argumentative shortcuts, leaving out, for example, rather important presuppositions to his arguments. And again, I understand that. But if you think about, for example, mere Christianity, which is originally given, as you will know, as a course of talks on the BBC during World War II, Lewis hasn't time to explore everything in detail. What he has to do is, in effect, say, here's a really good question. Let me begin to engage it. And very often, it's the engagement that really counts, because people will go away thinking, you know, there might be an answer to that question. Lewis hasn't completely persuaded me, but he's certainly shown it's not as straightforward as I thought it was. So if you like, Lewis very often is getting people to say, I think I'll hear more of this. I'll listen to this guy again, because I think he's saying something really interesting. So if you think of apologetics as an ongoing journey, then Lewis, in effect, is doing that. He's journeying with people and staying with them as he helps to explore the various aspects of this with them.
1: Alistair, how do you think Lewis's apologetics has influenced subsequent generations of Christian apologists?
0: Well, I think there are many ways in which Lewis has influenced apologists, and I'll just mention some of them, if I may. The big one, I think, is the use of the imagination, because certainly earlier forms of Christian apologetics had tended to be rational arguments for faith, which were a little bit dull, I have to say. What Lewis does is to get you to imagine a scenario and step into it. You know, think of the opening of Mere Christianity. Imagine two people arguing. You know, and you can easily step into that situation. And then Lewis makes the point, these guys need a common ground to validate their arguments. Where's that then? You know, you can see Lewis really getting people to enter into a situation and get the point he's making. The appeal to the imagination, not in any way sidelining reason, but realizing how important an appeal to the imagination actually is. Secondly, the appeal to stories. And again, Lewis really stands out here. That for Lewis, very often, the best way of doing apologetics is to tell a story. And if you think of the Chronicles of Narnia, for example, very often what you see is the children raising questions. Like, for example, when the children go into Narnia and come back with very different accounts of it, they have to try and figure out what's going on. And the old professor, you know, in effect helps them to work out how they can decide which story they're going to trust, which version of reality is likely to be true. And that's very, very important. Because one of the points that Lewis is making very clearly in the Chronicles of Narnia is that we hear different stories about our own world, and they can't all be right. We've got to choose which one we think is best and live our lives on its basis. And what Lewis is doing in the Chronicles of Narnia is, in effect, helping us to grasp that point and ask, what are the dominant narratives of our culture, and how can we challenge them and present the Christian narrative as a viable alternative?
1: 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Lewis podcast with me, Ruth Jackson. 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What did you think of today's show? Are there any topics or works of C.S. Lewis that you would like us to explore next? 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Connect with us on X, formerly known as Twitter, @premierunbelievablefe, or drop us a direct message on Instagram or Facebook @premierunbelievable. We have also recently launched on TikTok, so if that's your thing, or you know anyone else who might be interested, then you can find us there @premier.unbelievable. Your feedback and thoughts are so important to us, so please get in touch. 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

0: It's Premier Christian Radio on Sunday evening. It is Midsummer's Day as well as Father's Day. More about that in a moment. But thank you for joining us. At 8 o'clock tonight, Jeff Lucas will be here with Lucas on Life. John Pantry brings us A Word in Season. That's at 8:30. At 9 o'clock, wonderful music with All Souls in Praise. Noel Tredinnick will be joining us. And I'm Michael Fanstone. I'll be here to host Premier tonight. That's at 10. And that's an opportunity for us, well, to be supportive of you. And we're going to focus particularly on the fact that today is Father's Day. All that coming up, and I'll explain what we're going to do in the show that shortly after 10 p.m. tonight. So stay tuned to Premier Christian Radio, where Jeff Lucas is next.
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8: Happy Sunday evening. Welcome to Lucas on Life. I'm Jeff Lucas, and if you're a regular listener, over the last 7 weeks, we've travelled some miles. We've been to Turkey, and we've been looking at the locations of the seven churches of the Book of Revelation. And tonight, we turn to the most famous, or perhaps infamous, church, the church in Laodicea. It was also to the Laodiceans that Jesus shared words that actually make up one of the most quoted and shared Bible verses, Revelation chapter 3 and verse 20. Behold, I stand at the door and knock. So who were these Laodiceans? Well, the citizens of that city were generally rich, wealthy, self-sufficient. A banking and judicial center, Laodicea had a thriving textile industry. They were renowned for clothing made from local black wool. The city also hosted a famous medical school, which specialized in ophthalmology. When an earthquake in AD 60 destroyed much of the city, its people rebuilt it from their own resources, declining the usual financial help from Rome. Wealthy citizens sponsored rebuilding programs. One financed a new stadium designed for gladiatorial contests, while yet another paid for the heating of covered walkways and piped oil for massage at the public baths. The Laodiceans were well-heeled, pleased with their achievements and proud of their independence. And now, sadly, the church there was adopting the same independent philosophy. Jesus used local illustrations as he brought a strong rebuke to the Laodicean Christians. True repentance, turning to him again as their source, would bring true riches, not black clothing, but white clothes that speak of holiness and purity, an offer that was also made to the church in Sardis. And for a people so proud of their school of ophthalmology, eye salve would be given, enabling them to discern what was true or false. As I look back over my Christian journey, I realize that self-sufficiency has been a challenge for me. But when I don't walk closely with Jesus but still try to serve him, I end up with a handful of my good ideas that I'm just hoping that he will bless. So here's what Jesus said to the church in Laodicea. Here are the words of the one who is the Amen. What he gives witness to is faithful and true. He rules over what God has created. He says, I know what you're doing. I know you aren't cold or hot. I wish you were either one or the other, but you are lukewarm. You aren't hot or cold, so I am going to spit you out of my mouth. You say, I am rich. I've become wealthy and don't need anything. But you don't realize how pitiful and miserable you've become. You are poor, blind, and naked. So, here's my advice. Buy from me gold made pure by fire, then you'll become rich. Buy from me white clothes to wear, then you'll be able to cover your shameful nakedness. And buy from me healing lotion to put on your eyes, then you'll be able to see. I correct and train those I love. So be sincere and turn away from your sins. Here I am. I stand at the door and knock. If any of you hears my voice and opens the door, I will come in and eat with you, and you will eat with me. I will give those who overcome the right to sit with me on my throne, in the same way I overcame. Then I sat down with my Father on his throne. Those who have ears should listen to what the Holy Spirit says to the churches. Here's the reality that emerges from those words. Every day and in every way, we need Jesus. Here's Matt Mayer. Lord, I need you. Lord, I

0: Lord, I need you, Matt Mayer. Those who know anything about buying and selling property often use the well-worn saying, location, location, location. Well, the city of Laodicea struggled because of its location. Those who lived there didn't have access to their own hot and cold water supply. Hierapolis, 6 miles north, boasted famous hot springs, and Colossae, 10 miles east, had ample supplies from a cold, pure spring that was delightful for drinking. But Laodicea had neither, and so was forced to pump supplies in via aqueduct. Water flowing through those pipes not only arrived lukewarm, but was also tainted by calcium carbonate deposits from the pipes. The pumped-in water wasn't cold enough for drinking, and it wasn't hot enough for bathing, and its tainted taste would turn the stomach. So when Jesus began talking to his people there about the sickening effects of lukewarm water, once again, he was using a local analogy that connected powerfully with their everyday lives. Jesus is looking for a church that is useful and effective. The problem with the Laodiceans was arrogant independence, and that's a subtle sin, but one that the Bible confronts. In his hard-hitting epistle, James rebukes those who live lives not fully given over to God and those who ignore the purposes of God as they make choices and decisions. He says, "Now listen, you who say, today or tomorrow we will go to this or that city, spend a year there, carry on business and make money. Why, you don't even know what will happen tomorrow." You see, it's all too possible, having given our lives to Jesus, to slowly, gradually take them back again. So let's ask the Lord to help us to stay close to him, especially when the temptation to drift and become independent from him beckons. Let's go to Laodicea now.
1: Well, it's Laodicea today, this amazing site. Obviously, this is the place famous or maybe infamous for the fact that Jesus spoke about spitting them out of his mouth because their deeds were lukewarm. But he also says to them that those that he loves, he chastens, he disciplines. And it's really interesting that in the book of Revelation, there's so much wedding and love language. Jesus is described as the Lamb 28 times in Revelation, twice as much as his name is mentioned. And the church is called the bride 3 times in Revelation. In fact, the last image that we're left with is that of the bride. You see, this Jesus, who also promises in Revelation 24 to wipe every tear from our eyes, yet more words of love and affection and kindness. He loves us, and because he loves us and cares for us, that means that there are times when he will speak some strong words to us. I love the way that my friend Dr. Dick Foth describes what Jesus does and says to us. He says that the Lord, he puts it this way. Says, here's the deal. I'll leave my place. I'll come to your place. I'll take your place, and then we'll go to my place. And so because Jesus loves us so much, he calls us to make decisions about him and about following him. Behold, I stand at the door and knock. Revelation 3:20, most famous verse, often used in an evangelistic context. And that's okay, but primarily and initially spoken to the church. He calls us to walk in purity and holiness. This area was big into textile production and still is to this day. They were famous for their black wool. And so Jesus uses that as an illustration. He says, I want you to be able to walk in white. And then this place was also famous for a center for ophthalmology, the treatment of eye challenges and problems. And so Jesus says, you need salve to put on your eyes. You need to see straight. You need to understand the truth. You need to understand the truth about yourselves. And all of this comes back to really us walking closely and in a place of dependency with him every day. We can't do this by ourselves, and that was never the plan. The plan was always that we walk in this relationship of love with Jesus, which, yes, includes his encouragement and blessing. And part of that blessing, of course, can be his rebuke and discipline, which we like a lot less, but it's part of the deal. This pillar here, this was found. It was probably facing inwards, so it couldn't be seen. And you'll see the cross here, and then you'll see there's a menorah, the symbol, the Jewish symbol. And basically, there's thought that maybe this is an arm, or it might be a shofar. If it's an arm, perhaps it's a symbol of strength. Very likely, what we do know is that this this was a perhaps created by somebody who was Jewish and then became a Christian, and they wanted that to be known. And thousands of years later, it stands testimony to the fact that in this location, someone wanted us to know that there were Christians here, Christians who were facing potential persecution. And so this pillar was facing inwards. It was hidden, as I've said, but Christians, many of them, we don't know, but we hope that many of them standing firm for Jesus, even in the difficult times that they faced. Here in Laodicea, in what was obviously a very major and significant roadway, here they had a major problem with water supplies. They didn't have their own water, and so they would have to pump it in, most commentators say, likely from nearby Hierapolis. But Hierapolis, the water there, it was problematic because it had heavy carbon deposits. And then the water had to be pumped in pipes into Laodicea. And by the way, you see all the Christian symbols here, these pizza-like symbols were used by the Christians in ancient times to just make, they were letting people know that there were Christians in the city. They're everywhere on this street. Everywhere. Here, one over here, look. So this was a real problem. And so Jesus uses that situation that they faced every day of water that was insipid and nauseating, and he uses that to describe their deeds. Now, those words have been used to launch 10,000 sermons, maybe 10 million sermons on lukewarm Christianity. But I think we can be a bit more specific, because Jesus is saying that it's your deeds that are lukewarm. And many commentators believe that what he was saying is that you're involved in so much that is ineffective and useless. It's not doing anything to change the world. And when you think about it, why would Jesus want his people to be cold? I wish that you were hot or cold, because, see, hot water is good for bathing, cold water is good for drinking. And he's saying, I wish you were hot or cold. And so that would suggest that it's more likely that he's saying that all of the things that they were involved in doing, that they were just useless, ineffective. And that does really challenge us about all of the frenetic activities and sometimes the stifling traditions of the church that just get in the way of our mission. And we spend so much time, money, doing things that might not actually help us to reach our world. So as I wander around here in Laodicea, I personally am really challenged. I don't want to be someone who is dashing around doing God a favor with my bright ideas, which might not be useful at all, asking him to bless what never came from him in the first place. Now, that's not an excuse for inactivity, but rather it calls us to say to the Lord, it's your mission, it's your work. So what would you have me do? how can I best serve you, rather than here's what is my bright idea, and just automatically assuming that that's God's idea. If we don't stop and think and pray and take counsel, there's a danger that we could be busy, but busy doing stuff that he views as lukewarm. It's quite a challenge, isn't it?

Those famous words often quoted by preachers, those were words, as I mentioned earlier, spoken to the church in Laodicea, Revelation 3:20. Here I am, Jesus says, I stand at the door and knock. If any one of you hears my voice and opens the door, I will come in and eat with you. It's the verse that, as I mentioned earlier, it's launched a million evangelistic sermons urging those who don't know Christ to open their hearts, minds, and lives to him, to invite him to come in. And that's fine, but let's remember Jesus was not addressing outsiders, but shockingly, he was speaking those words to the Christian church, the congregation there in Laodicea. He was calling his own people to invite him afresh into their lives. It's a shocking, startling picture that points to the Jesus who waits to be wanted. Roman soldiers were often billeted in the houses of locals in Laodicea who had absolutely no choice about their house guests. They were forced to feed and house the military. But here, Jesus, who embodies ultimate authority and power, was knocking and waiting for consent to enter. And if he's invited, the result is portrayed as a warm, convivial, shared meal. Once again, the message of Revelation is that ultimately Jesus wins, but in the meantime, he knows his people, longs to be welcomed by them, walks with them. And so the Christian family in Laodicea made a good response to his chastening call, at least for a while. There was a man named Sigaris, who was to die as a martyr, became the church leader there. His example demonstrates a passionate love for Christ. But there were also arguments, including about the precise dating of Easter. And gradually, the local church in nearby Hierapolis became the leading church in the region. You see, the torch was passed on, and today the old city of Laodicea is in ruins and nothing remains of the church. We're all invited to a life spent at supper with Jesus. Let's RSVP. Respond, if you please.

So we've come to the end of our seven-week journey to Turkey, and we've been considering the churches there. Tonight, the church in Laodicea. Jesus loved the people in those churches, and it's true to say that God loves everyone. Surely that's the core of the message of the gospel, the good news. And we should always remember that truth when we think about God or share our faith with others. But let's add a word of caution, because it's that same Jesus who brought such a strong rebuke to the Laodiceans. And he makes it clear that discipline is part of love, and it's not antithetical to it. Those of us who teach and preach should remember that true love, Christ's love, doesn't nod amicably when we make disastrous, rebellious choices. No, he loves us too much to just stand by and grant permission to that which he knows will hurt or even destroy us. Let's face it, in today's culture, that's not an easy tension to manage, because our culture seems to clearly suggest that love means allowing everyone to do what they wish, enabling them to be the best versions of themselves. But Jesus' love includes rebuke. And perhaps we're walking in a moment in our lives where we're struggling with his lordship in our lives. Let's know that when he calls us to

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7: Hello, and welcome to A Word in Season. I'm John Pantry, and each week I focus on a single word. Find out what the Bible has to say about it and what relevance it may have for the believer's life today. Last week, I looked at the book of Proverbs and the wisdom found in its pages. And this week, continuing that theme, I want to consider another of the so-called wisdom books as I look at the writings in the book of Ecclesiastes. And again, rather than offering my own interpretation, I'm simply going to read from its pages. And I do hope that you will be as blessed as I have been. So my word today is Ecclesiastes. As before, I can't cover the whole book in a single program, so I'll begin with these powerful words found in chapter 9. The fear of the Lord is the beginning of wisdom, and knowledge of the Holy One is understanding. For through wisdom your days will be many, and years will be added to your life. If you are wise, your wisdom will reward you. If you are a mocker, you alone will suffer. And from Ecclesiastes chapter 3, there is a time for everything and a season for every activity under the heavens, a time to be born and a time to die, a time to plant and a time to uproot, a time to kill and a time to heal, a time to tear down and a time to build, a time to weep and a time to laugh, a time to mourn and a time to dance, a time to scatter stones and a time to gather them, a time to embrace and a time to refrain from embracing, a time to search and a time to give up, a time to keep and a time to throw away, a time to tear and a time to mend, a time to be silent and a time to speak, a time to love and a time to hate, a time for war and a time for peace.

Stuart Townend there. You're listening to A Word in Season, and today's word is Ecclesiastes. What do workers gain from their toil? I have seen the burden God has laid on the human race. He has made everything beautiful in its time. He has also set eternity in the human heart. Yet no one can fathom what God has done from beginning to end. I know there is nothing better for people than to be happy and to do good while they live, that each of them may eat and drink and find satisfaction in all their work. This is the gift of God. I also know that everything God does will endure forever. Nothing can be added to it and nothing taken from it. God does it so that the people will fear Him. Whatever is, has already been, and what will be has been before, and God will call the past to account for it. And I saw something else under the sun. In the place of judgment, wickedness was there. In the place of justice, wickedness was there. I said to myself, God will bring into judgment both the righteous and the wicked, for there will be a time for every activity and a time to judge every deed. I looked and saw all the oppression that was taking place under the sun. I saw the tears of the oppressed, and they have no comforter. Power was on the side of their oppressors, and I declared that the dead who had already died are happier than the living who are still alive. But better than both is the one who has never been born, who has not seen the evil that is done under the sun. And I saw that all toil and all achievement spring from one person's envy of another. This too is meaningless, a chasing after the wind. Fools fold their hands and ruin themselves. Better one handful with tranquility than two handfuls with toil and chasing after the wind. And again I saw something meaningless under the sun. There was a man all alone. He had neither son nor brother. There was no end to his toil, and yet his eyes were not content with his wealth. For whom am I toiling, he asked, and why am I depriving myself of enjoyment? This too is meaningless, a miserable business. But two are better than one, because they have a good return for their labour. If either of them falls down, one can help the other up. But pity on anyone who falls and has no one to help them up. And if two lie down together, they will keep warm. But how can one keep warm alone? Though one may be overpowered, two can defend themselves, and a cord of three strands is not quickly broken.

You're listening to A Word in Season, and today's word is Ecclesiastes. It's one of the so-called wisdom books of the Bible, and it was written by King Solomon, the wisest man who ever lived, and also one of the most foolish. God gifted him with incredible wisdom, but Solomon squandered it at times by disobeying God's commandments, marrying many women who worshipped other gods. Solomon was the second son of David and Bathsheba, and his name means peaceable. Once, when his kingdom was firmly established, God appeared to Solomon in a dream and promised him anything he asked. And Solomon chose understanding and discernment, asking God to help him govern his people well and wisely. And God was so pleased with the request that he granted it, along with great riches, honor, and longevity. Here's more of his writings. Do not be quick with your mouth, and do not be hasty in your heart to utter anything before God. God is in heaven, and you are on earth, so let your words be few. A dream comes when there are many cares, and many words mark the speech of a fool. When you make a vow to God, do not delay to fulfill it. He has no pleasure in fools. Fulfill your vow. It is better not to make a vow than to make one and not fulfill it. Do not let your mouth lead you into sin. If you see the poor oppressed in a district and justice and rights denied, do not be surprised at such things, for one official is eyed by a higher one, and over them both are others higher still. The increase from the land is taken by all, and the king himself profits from the fields. Whoever loves money never has enough. Whoever loves wealth is never satisfied with their income. This too becomes meaningless. As goods increase, so do those who consume them, and what benefit are they to their owners, except to feast their eyes on them? The sleep of a laborer is sweet, whether they eat little or much, but as for the rich, their abundance permits them no sleep. I have seen a grievous evil under the sun: wealth hoarded to the harm of its owners, or wealth lost through some misfortune, so that when they have children, there is nothing left for them to inherit. Everyone comes naked from their mother's womb, and as everyone comes, so they depart. They take nothing from their toil that they can carry in their hands. This too is a grievous evil. The increase of knowledge only brings sorrow.

From the collection of songs there, Solomon, the Peaceful King. You're listening to A Word in Season, and today's word is Ecclesiastes. Solomon wrote, "I have seen another evil under the sun, and it weighs heavily on mankind. God gives some people wealth, possessions, and honour, so that they lack nothing their hearts desire. But God does not grant them the ability to enjoy them, and strangers enjoy them instead. This is meaningless, a grievous evil. A man may have 100 children and live many years, yet no matter how long he lives, if he cannot enjoy his prosperity and does not receive a proper burial, I say that a stillborn child is better off than he. It comes without meaning, it departs in darkness, and in darkness its name is shrouded. Though it never saw the sun or knew anything, it has more rest than does that man, even if he lives 1,000 years twice over, but fails to enjoy his prosperity. Do not we all go to the same place? A good name is better than fine perfume, and the day of death better than the day of birth. It is better to go to the house of mourning than to go to a house of feasting, for death is the destiny of everyone. The living should take this to heart. The heart of the wise is in the house of mourning, but the heart of fools is in the house of pleasure. It is better to heed the rebuke of a wise person than to listen to the song of fools. Like the crackling of thorns under the pot is the laughter of fools. This is meaningless. Extortion turns a wise person into a fool, and a bribe corrupts the heart. Wisdom, like an inheritance, is a good thing, and benefits those who see the sun. Wisdom is a shelter, as money is a shelter. But the advantage of knowledge is this: wisdom preserves those who have it. Consider what God has done. Who can straighten what he has made crooked? When times are good, be happy. But when times are bad, consider this: God has made the one as well as the other. Therefore, no one can discover the truth about their future. The race is not to the swift, or the battle to the strong, nor does food come to the wise, or wealth to the brilliant, or favour to the learned, but time and chance happen to them all. Moreover, not one of us knows when our hour will come. The wisdom of Solomon, the wisdom of God. Do join me again next week for another edition of A Word in Season.

0: Oh, good evening to you. Welcome to Premier Christian Radio. I'm Michael Vanstone. Coming up at 9 o'clock tonight, so very soon, Noel Treddinick with All Souls in Praise. And I'll be here with Premier tonight, our pastoral support show from 10. So make sure you join me if you want some support, some help, some encouragement, maybe some prayer as well. That's from 10 until midnight. Coming next, Noel Treddinick and All Souls in Praise.
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5: My name is Diana and I am from London, and I just want to say what a blessing Premier Christian Radio has been to me. I have been a Christian all my life, and a couple of years ago I moved abroad to work somewhere in the Middle East where there wasn't a lot of religious freedom, but I was blessed to get connected to a church where I found people were really hungry for God. People were really on fire for Christ in a way that I hadn't quite experienced. And it was here where I sort of feel like I truly found or reconnected with God as I started reading my Bible and spending time in the Word. And I was blessed to have many people within the church encouraging and providing resources and support to help you really live out the Word of God. I moved back to the UK fairly recently. And it might not be everyone's situation, but it's been my experience that in places where people have religious freedom like we do here in the UK, we tend to be somewhat a bit complacent in our pursuit of God. So it took me a while to try and find a church that I could connect to. And it was getting a bit frustrated because I felt like I was struggling to connect, to find sort of the experience that I'd had abroad and to sort of really get plugged into a church where I felt I was really growing as a Christian. And I randomly came across Premier Christian Radio, and I feel like it has really helped to fill that gap for me. Premier is very passionate and intentional about sharing the undiluted word of God to our hungry souls. It's provided an opportunity for me to be fully immersed in the word all day long. And it's through Premier that I've actually come across some amazing teachers that I'd never heard of, like Chuck Swindoll and David Jeremiah. It's been such a blessing. I feel like Premier truly understands the times in which we're living, the challenges we're facing in the world today, and it brings programs that are not just appropriate, but it draws directly from the Word of God. And in a time where we're not really getting a lot of truth, it provides us God's undiluted truth in its entirety, and I'm very grateful for that.
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7: Well, hello everybody. Blessing and honour and glory and power be unto the Ancient of Days. Well, we know the Ancient of Days in the Bible refers to God, our Heavenly Father. From every nation, all creation bow before the Ancient of Days. Every tongue in heaven and earth shall declare your glory, Ancient of Days. Every knee shall bow at your throne in worship. You, Ancient of Days, will be exalted, O God, and your kingdom shall not pass away. Oh, Ancient of Days. Well, a very warm welcome to another edition of All Souls in Praise. Yes, with me, Noel Tredinnick. Delighted to have your company. And right at the start of the program, I am inspired by these verses from Proverbs chapter 16, verses 21 to 24. Let's read them. Whoever gives thought to the word will discover good, and blessed is he, she, who trusts in the name of the Lord. The wise of heart is called discerning, and sweetness of speech increases persuasiveness. Good sense is a fountain of life to him who has it, but the instruction of fools is folly. Now listen to this. The heart of the wise makes his her speech judicious and adds persuasiveness to his lips. Gracious words are like honeycomb, sweetness to the soil and health to the body. Well, we trust this edition of the program will be those things to you. Persuasive, sweetness, something attractive. Indeed, may all souls in praise be sweetness to the soul and health to your body. So we begin on this Father's Day. Blessing and honor, glory and power be to, well, our Heavenly Father, the Ancient of Days.

Wow, that was wonderful. In the end of Psalm 87, singers and dancers alike say, "All my springs are in you." I and many listeners to this program love to read the Bible daily. We're thankful for daily aids like Premier's Own Voice of Hope or I Read Scripture Union Notes, Encounter with God, Daily Bread each day. Whatever system you use, let's draw close to the Word and allow it to fill us day by day, maybe morning by morning. I have this rule that says Bible before phone. I won't look at my phone till I read the Bible, unless I read the Bible on the phone, of course. And Psalm 87 endorses that. On the holy mount stands the city he founded. The Lord loves the gates of Zion. More than all the dwelling places of Jacob, listen, glorious things of you are spoken, O city of our God. The Lord loves the gates of Zion, the places where you and I meet him day by day. Psalm 122, I was glad when they said to me, "We will go into the house of the Lord. Your feet shall stand, O gates of Jerusalem." Well, surely that's a cue for a song, isn't it? Psalm 87, verse 3, glorious things of you are spoken, O city of our God. We know that John Newton took those words and formed it into the wonderful hymn that we hear now in a Prom Praise recording.

Well, on this Father's Day, it's also the longest day of the year, isn't it? It's the summer solstice. So equal night and day, but from now on, the days will get shorter and the nights will get longer. I'm reminded of my own home life, my own father, growing up in the 1950s and 1960s. I'm thinking, well, who was dominating the cultural scene then? My father and mother, what music did they listen to with me? Well, it was the Beatles, of course. And at a Pass the Baton event, signifying the 50 years of the Haringey Missions by the Billy Graham Organization, the All Souls Orchestra celebrated the 60s with this Beatle medley I was conducting. So let me share this on Father's Day, something that takes me back to my own home life. Maybe you too are thankful for some of the lovely musical memories that you remember from earlier years. Let's enjoy this Beatles medley played here by the All Souls Orchestra.

For their wonderful memories, wonderful melodies. My own father was a bell ringer in the church tower. He played the cornet, he sang in the choral society in a lovely little village called St. Clair, just north of Liscard there in southeast Cornwall. I remember those days well. And we can all pray, O Lord, you never fail to help and govern those who you do bring up in your steadfast fear and love. Lord, keep us, we beseech you, under the protection of your good providence, and make us to have a perpetual fear and love of your holy name. We pray through Jesus Christ our Lord. Amen. And in the church's calendar, if you're interested in these things, today is the third Sunday after Trinity. Trinity, of course, when we remember the Father, the Son, and the Holy Spirit. And the collect for today, the third Sunday, is this. O Lord, we beseech you mercifully to hear us, and grant that we, to whom you have given a hearty desire to pray, may by your mighty aid be defended and comforted from all dangers and adversaries. Through Jesus Christ our Lord. Amen. Yes, God our Father, O Lord, who we've just prayed to, he protects us. He's not only sovereign and a ruler and a creator, he's a protector. We can pray to him, our Heavenly Father, defend us and comfort us in all dangers and adversaries, even adversities. And as ever, we pray through Jesus Christ our Lord. Well, Trinity Sunday, we didn't have time to include this particular one on the 31st of May. That's when Trinity Sunday was. Holy, holy, holy. I love young voices. And these are some voices that the Getty family have got together, their own daughters, plus other friends as well from their church. Let's enjoy the great Bishop Heber song, Holy, Holy, Holy, to the tune by John Backus Dykes, but given a wonderful contemporary treatment, but also some young voices lifting our own hearts. Holy, holy, holy, Lord God, there you are, Almighty, God and Father of us all, God and Father of our Lord Jesus Christ, you are holy.

Lord God, indeed, you are perfect in power, in love, and purity. And today, to recognize Father's Day, I've chosen several songs that are about the fatherhood of God. How deep the Father's love for us. How vast beyond all measure, Stuart Townend's great song. But before that, Darlene Check's wonderful song. I do like this one. It's about the Holy Spirit, but called Father of Life, draw me closer. Lord, my heart is set on you. Let me run the race of time with your life enfolding mine, and let the peace of God reign in me, peace of God our Father. I love some of the words in this song. Enfold me, Lord, enfold me, Heavenly Father. O Lord, I hunger for more of you. Rise up within me, let me know your truth. And then, O Holy Spirit, saturate my soul. Isn't that a beautiful line? Can you imagine us being entirely dunked, saturated with God's holy and life-giving Spirit? Lord, saturate the souls of all my listeners right now and their loved ones and those whom they pray for. And my own family, Father, saturate our soul in the wonderful power and presence of your Holy Spirit. Let's enjoy this fatherhood pair of songs. How deep the Father's love, and before that, Father of Life, draw me and you, lovely listener, ever closer. Father.

Oh, they're not only Stuart Tannen's great song, but the author Stuart Tannen himself singing it to us. With me at a Promprase concert and thousands of others at London's Royal Albert Hall. The question, why should I gain from this reward of salvation? I cannot give an answer, but this I know with all my heart, his wounds have paid my ransom. Well, that's something to keep close to us this day, this week. I know with all my heart, his wounds have paid my ransom. Can we keep saying that over and over to ourselves? In whom will we boast this week? I will not boast in anything, no gifts, no power, no wisdom of my own. But, and another verse to take to our heart this week, I will boast in Jesus Christ, his death and resurrection. When somebody asks you, are you a Christian? Why are you a Christian?

0: You can give the simple answer. Well, I boast in Jesus Christ, his death and resurrection. That's what being a Christian is, somebody who believes in Jesus Christ and his death and resurrection, his death that saved me from my sin, that makes me right with God, and his resurrection that gives me the hope of eternal life. Wow, what a joy to be a Christian, to believe in the saving power of our Father God in heaven. In case you've just joined us, you are listening to Premier Christian Radio. More than that, you're listening this Sunday to All Souls in Praise, presented by me, Noel Tredinnick. So much more to come on this Father's Day, on this summer solstice. 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

Well, that beautiful hymn was penned by John Edison, along with so many others that he wrote. John Edison, a faithful author and Bible expositor and a member of Scripture Union's outreach program for many years. He was born September 1916. He died in 2011, 10th of May, aged 94. So John Edison lived a good, faithful life. And he wrote there, "Father, although I cannot see the future you have planned, though the path is sometimes dark and hard to understand, yet give me faith. I rest content, and I would look for no reward except to do your will." Oh, another hymn about the fatherhood of God. And you know, a musical conductor is something of a father figure. He has to coordinate the family of his orchestra. And particularly when you have a piano soloist, you are there acting as the arbiter between the soloist, the solo pianist maybe, and a piano concerto, and the rest of the orchestra, keeping everybody happy, keeping everybody together. So it's a lovely role, being a conductor of an orchestra, although it has many deep responsibilities, musical responsibilities as well as personal and spiritual ones. I'm reminded of a lovely performance. Many of you remember Grace Yeo, who was with us at All Souls for many, many years, now back in South Korea. But let's remember that lovely partnership of piano and orchestra in Rachmaninoff's second piano concerto. This is part of the finale, again recorded at London's Royal Albert Hall. Isn't it a joy that I'm conducting, that Grace Yeo is the soloist, the All Souls Orchestra is providing their wonderful colours as well, as we think of the fatherhood of, well, even a musical conductor and director. Let's enjoy this wonderful music, this conclusion of the second piano concerto by Sergei Rachmaninoff.

You don't get so many references to God as Father in the Old Testament. There are a few, but mainly in the New, Jesus talks about God as his Father. But here in Psalm 68, some relevant verses, sing to God, sing praises to his name, lift up a song to him who rides through the deserts. His name is the Lord, exalt before him, Father of the fatherless and protector of the widows. Is God in his holy habitation? God settles the solidarity in a home. He leads out the prisoners to prosperity, but the rebellious dwell in a parched land. Oh, God is God the Father. And Jesus teaches us to pray, Our Father, you are in heaven, hallowed, holy be your name. Yes, Lord, your kingdom come, your will be done on earth, please, as in heaven. Give us, each one of us, today our daily bread. Give us what we need. Forgive us our sins. Lord, help us to forgive those who sin against us. Lead us not into temptation. Lord, deliver us from evil. We pray those things because Jesus taught us to. And one of the great classic hymns about the eternal fatherhood of God is surely Eternal Father, Strong to Save. It's often thought of as a seafaring hymn that God protects his people, his sailors, his passengers at sea. But your arm, Lord, does bind the restless wave. You bid the mighty ocean deep its own appointed limits keep. Oh, hear us when we cry to you for those in perils on the sea. Oh, Saviour, oh, Sacred Spirit. It's a Trinitarian hymn, but it starts off, Eternal Father, you are forever strong to save.

Oh, the wonderful Eternal Father, the wonderful you raised me up, Heavenly Father, you do that. And the wonderful morning has broken, always new beginnings, day by day, God's blessing and forgiveness upon us. Father, will you hear the prayer we offer? Not for ease that prayer shall be, but for strength that we may ever live our lives courageously. Psalm 23, not forever in green pastures do we ask our way to be, but the steep and rugged pathway may we tread rejoicingly. Not forever by still waters will we idly rest and stay. It's lovely in summer days when that does happen, but not forever. But we would strike even the living fountains from the rocks along our way. You are our provision, as you were for the children of God in the wilderness when Moses struck the rock. You'd strike the living fountains from the rocks upon our way. So we pray at the end of our program, be our strength, Lord, in hours of weakness, our Father. Be our strength in our wanderings. Be our guide through endeavor, through failure, through danger. Father, be there at our side. May the fatherhood of God resonate with you. Be your true and total experience this week. Oh, how great is God. Let's ask Jonathan Vera once again to sing to us. Lord, how great thou art. Jonathan Vera, All Souls Orchestra, Noel Tredinnick, combining their worship and their talent to share this great track with you today. God our Father is, wow, how great.

0: Thank you so much, ladies and gentlemen. God bless you. And good night. Thank you.
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5: Matthew chapter 6, verses 25 to 27 and verse 34. Therefore I tell you, do not worry about your life, what you will eat or drink, or about your body, what you will wear. Is not life more than food? And the body more than clothes? Look at the birds of the air. They do not sow or reap or store away in barns, and yet your heavenly Father feeds them. Are you not much more valuable than they? Can any one of you, by worrying, add a single hour to your life? 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Each day has enough trouble of its own.
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7: Sorry we couldn't bring you the news tonight. Good evening to you. I'm Michael Fanstone. In a moment, Premier tonight, but first the weather. A dry, warm and muggy night, especially in urban areas in the south of the UK. Clear spells and light winds pretty well everywhere. Overnight lows will dip to only 8, and that's just in some places. Other places much warmer, while Monday is going to be generally dry, bright with sunny spells and feeling hot and humid, although a little showery rain is possible for a time in the west. Highs could reach 32 degrees Celsius, with the prospect of a hot and humid weather continuing. That's across central and southern parts until Thursday.
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7: Very good evening to you. Welcome to Premier Christian Radio. I'm Michael Fanstone. Well, a notable day today, would you agree? Sunday, 21st of June, Midsummer's Day, but also Father's Day. And it's on the latter of those two that we're going to focus our attention tonight, as, and you may be aware of this if you've been listening for a while, we are here for you. This is our pastoral, weekly pastoral support show, and we're here for you. So we're focused on the issue of fathers, and I'll tell you how we're going to do that after we've heard from Graham Kendrick.

0: Isn't that beautiful? Graham Kendrick and Holy Overshadowing, Premier Christian Radio, Sunday evening, 21st of June. As of tomorrow, the days get shorter, the nights get longer, until we get to the 21st or whatever it is of December. So thank you for joining me tonight. I'll tell you, driving into the Premier Studio in central London, it's a unique thing, really, and it's just a couple, two or three maybe, Sundays a year when I can get here in the daylight. Most of the time, it's pitch black when I come in. Tonight, daylight and a real pleasure. Mind you, the Dome of St Paul's wasn't lit up, and it usually is because it was too early. So thank you for joining me tonight. Sorry we won't be able to bring you any news throughout the show. We seem to have lost our feed from Sky News, but let me tell you what we're going to deal with and how we're offering to be a support to you. But actually, I want tonight's show to actually be an encouraging one, but also one where those who need ministry and support and love and encouragement get it too. So it's Father's Day 2026, and I'd like us to remember the impact the lives of our fathers had on us. Now, inevitably, there will be a wide range of responses to an open question like that. Because let's start looking one way. First of all, some of us will have had dads who were absent for whatever reason. Military service, working away, relationship breakdown. Or they were physically present in the home, but just didn't engage emotionally with us as kids. Or it may be, of course, that you are still struggling with the impact of having an absent father. Maybe you didn't even know who your father was. Well, if you're in that situation and Father's Day brings you a sense of hurt and disappointment, then please, when I ask that question, how did your dad influence your life? Feel free to be honest. And we pray with you and support you and pray that your Father in heaven, yeah, will actually come up trumps for you, because there's no one with greater love for you, no one who cares about you more than your Heavenly Father. And if there's a deficiency in your life because of what happened with your earthly father, then I've heard of many people who, when they've engaged with God as Father, they found that God has made up so much of the ground that they lost because their earthly father didn't fulfill what one would hope an earthly father would in terms of their responsibilities and their love and their support and their encouragement. So that's on one side. And you will be very welcome to get in touch when I ask the question, the open question, how did your dad influence your life? If the answer's negative, please do share that with us so we can pray for you. Seriously. But it may be, of course, at the other end, you will have had a devoted dad who loved you unconditionally, supported you as you grew up, and who, as you became an adult, you learned to value and treasure in a new way. And of course, there will be plenty of situations that, well, encompass an experience that's somewhere between the two. That's where we're going tonight, reflecting on the relationship we have or had with our dads. And partly, certainly for those who want to share something positive, it will be a way of paying tribute publicly to maybe what a great dad we had. Not a perfect human being, because every single one of us is flawed. but a way of actually expressing in the public realm, on radio, what your dad did and what he meant to you and why you love him so much. And maybe if he's not here now, you miss him. I'll tell you something. For me, I think my dad struggled. We started off very well, but I think he struggled to know how to handle a teenager who wanted to push the boundaries. That was me. But once my life had settled down, I was married and he became granddad to our children. We had a really good relationship and the kids loved him, really loved him, until he died, of course, in his mid-80s. And I still miss him. I do. I'd love to be able to show him around lots of things and places and show him technology that hadn't even been thought of when he died back in 1997. He'd be so fascinated. I'd love those conversations, but of course you can't because he's not here. And that's what we have to cope with, isn't it, when we lose someone. Well, we're not here tonight to talk about bereavement and loss. We're here to either express, as I said at the beginning, the sadness, the pain, the disappointment that my dad, your dad, well, wasn't what we would have hoped, and we saw our friends and the relationship they had with their dads, and ours was a big disappointment compared to those, and we had to live with that. We couldn't change that. We were just kids. And we couldn't make that relationship different. Or it may be that you just want to share how great your dad was and why. Just share with us so that we can celebrate with you. And I'm happy that we have a mix of different kinds of calls and texts and emails, because I want to keep the focus tonight on dads. But I'm also happy to bring into the mix, very happy to bring in, your experience, and especially if your relationship with your dad wasn't what you would have hoped for, how God as your heavenly Father has actually been there for you and what he's done for you. So I'm happy to include your experience of God as Father in this conversation tonight. So I think it is going to be a bit of a mixed bunch of responses that we get. All I can say is, surely it's a conversation, a subject that we can all pretty well engage in. Because when I say, how did your dad influence your life? Even if you never met him, even if he never set eyes on you, you've got an answer to that question. It might be a bit of a sad one, but it'll give an opportunity for us to pray with and for you that Father God will come and meet you and minister to you and fill the gap that your earthly father couldn't or didn't. Okay? Got it? It's quite simple, really. Anything to do with fathers, with dads. And the simple question with which I launch all this is this one. How did your dad influence your life? And I guess springing out of that, did he help you to find God? Or didn't he know God and maybe made it more difficult for you to find God, but now you've found God on your own as Heavenly Father? You can see, I could keep on going off on different sort of branches of the key core question, and I'll leave you to interpret how far we can go. But I just want to hear from you, because I think there's a conversation to be had, there's prayers to be prayed, there's celebrations to share with those who've got something to celebrate. And I think we can make all that into a mix that will be positive, helpful, real, authentic, and something that hopefully will not just keep the radio show going till midnight, but actually open our eyes to maybe some of the other ways in which other young people, apart from you and your family, have relationship with your dad and what that meant. So, here we go. Let me tell you how you can be in touch. Very easy. By email. studio@premier.org.uk. And you just send me an email to that address. Got it? Okay. Or you can text me. And by the way, if you send me a text or you make a call, these will be charged at your usual network rate. So if you're not the bill payer, please check with them before you text or call us. But the text number is 66777. 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Looking forward to hearing from you in writing, by email or text. Please keep it concise, but make sure that I know enough so that we can both read it and understand it, and I can then respond and maybe pray into it, whatever is needed. If you want to call, then when I give out the number throughout the show, that's what you do. You pick up the phone and you dial 08450 212121. 08450 212121. And guess what? Because I just gave you the number, that means it's a great time to call. We're just opening up the lines now, so we'll be ready to talk to you. Just tell us tonight, here on Premier Christian Radio, Father's Day at 20 past 10 in the evening, how did your dad influence your life? The Choir of Liverpool Cathedral, after this.
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It's Premier Christian Radio. Good evening to you. Love that hymn, don't you? Because it's all about God and his faithfulness and his love. And whatever we grew up in, whatever kind of situation we grew up in, we have in God our Father, when we trust him, someone who will always love us, care for us, and be everything we need. And we can always depend on him every single day. Now, a couple of messages I'm going to read before I give out the numbers again, because I do want you to be in touch. And I really do want you to pile these texts, emails, and where you feel it's appropriate and you can cope with it, phone calls to me, because I want to pack this show out with all sorts of different contributions. Because unlike some subjects that we might handle, like if, for instance, we were to handle alcoholism and what sort of a problem that is and how we can help you on this show one Sunday night, imagine that, alcoholism, it only affects a certain proportion of the people who are listening. But we all have fathers. We wouldn't be here without them. So somebody made it possible for us to be conceived and born, right? So in the light of that, I'm asking you the question, and I would hope that a fair proportion of all of us who are listening to the show tonight, a fair proportion would feel, yeah, I've got something to say. It may not be radical. It may not be greatly noteworthy. There may not be a big story, but there is something that you can say, either so that we can share warmth with you and encouragement with you, or we can share your pain and we can pray for you and walk alongside you. Okay, I'll give you the contact details in a mo. Lee says, I'm lucky to have my stepdad, Colin, who's been my dad since I was 2 years old, but glad about having a heavenly father who is my friend, and both there for me still today. My stepdad is a good man. Lee, that's really encouraging. And Lee, very privileged. He's got a stepdad who, in a sense, I guess, took him on when he was two. And he's been a great dad to him. But now Lee knows his heavenly father as well. And he's got both of them. Lee, that's great. Bless you. Thank you for sharing that. I'm so glad to hear from you tonight. Then there's a mix of different sort of emotions that I found when I read this message just now, which comes in from somebody who I think I better not read their name, because that isn't really important, but they do give me their name and I really appreciate that. And you'll know why when I read this message to you. My dad was a bully, often doing despicable things to his children. Some have mental health syndromes to this day. But one thing I can say, he was a man with integrity and honesty. If you found money on the street, he would take you to a police station to hand in the money. As the black sheep, I gave him the most trouble. I believe he hated me. A few days ago, so obviously this person's dad is still with us. A few days ago, he said that I was the only one out of six, so six children, and the person who's sending this to us is one of the six. I was the only one of the six that fed him when he had challenges to look after him. As a deacon, he has now mellowed, and I look to him as someone who is Christ-like. I'm now a pastor walking in his footsteps. All glory to God. The black sheep.
Sounds like God's done something wonderful in both of you, doesn't it? Works of grace.

0: both of you now are in so much of a better place. And this surely is a reflection of the grace of God to and in both of you. As a deacon, he's now mellowed. I look to him as someone who is Christ-like. He obviously has changed so much from what he was like when he was rearing his kids. And you're now a pastor walking in his footsteps, and you're the one who was the black sheep, but is now serving God and being a blessing to others. Love it. Thank you for sharing that. So there's pain in there, but there's also redemption in there, isn't there? And that's always encouraging to hear, that God gets hold of somebody and God does something rich and changes them. Bless you. Thank you so much for sharing that with us. We really appreciate it. Now, what about you? How has your dad influenced your life? And you're welcome to tell me, okay? And it can be, like we've just heard, a story of sadness and disappointment and pain and grief. Or it might be a story like our first texter, emailer, sent in to us. That was Lee, I think, who said, ever since I was two, when my stepdad came into my life, he's been wonderful. So I don't mind what you share, just be real, okay? And we can just respond to that. And I think there's some great stories that will come through. And already I think we've been blessed that the grace of God is rich and God's love, forgiveness and transforming power really makes a difference in so many people's lives. If we carry on like this until midnight, I think we will have had a rich spiritual meal. Just hope we don't get spiritual indigestion and can't sleep. That wouldn't be good, would it? Anyway, coming up in a moment, we'll take some more calls, texts and emails. I'd love to hear from you. And if you've got something to share, how did your dad influence your life? Then you can send me an email, studio@premier.org.uk. 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I'd love to hear from you. And it's 08450 21 21 21 08450 21 21 21. 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
2: Premier Christian Radio, 25 to 11. Good evening to you. We're here to talk about our dads tonight. Highly appropriate, given that it's Father's Day. On the phone, I have got Hazel. Hazel, very good evening to you. Welcome.
3: Good evening.
2: What made you call, Hazel?
3: Well, I've got a testimony about my dad.
2: Go on.
3: Well, I was abused as a child physically, and my dad and my mum used to hit me. But I found out that throughout my life with him, he was very interested in my faith.
2: Right.
3: And just before he died, he came to Christ.
2: Wow, wonderful. Were you the one who had
3: became very close?
2: Yeah, were you the one who had the privilege of leading him to Jesus?
3: Yes, I was.
2: Were you really? Oh, what a moment that must have been for you.
3: Yeah, well, because he had a heart attack, but he smoked, so the doctors told him he had to give up smoking, and he did. But I used to go around there because my mum's a bit of a nag.
2: Yeah.
3: And she used to nag him about things, and he used to get pains in his chest. So I just used to sit there with him, and if he wanted to talk, then I was there for him. And through all that sort of caring for him, I said to him, I've been praying for you. And he said, oh, my good, I wouldn't want to stop you, he said.
2: So,
3: and then,
2: how did it go? Can you just, in a few sentences, tell us about the day when it happened?
3: Oh, well, I can't remember the actual time and date.
2: No, it doesn't matter about the date, but what happened in that encounter between you?
3: Well, they were going to operate on him, and that's when I started praying for him, and then he said to me, when we went to Malta Mowbray, which is where my grandparents are from.
2: Yeah.
3: The Bork Pie place. And he said to me, I would have liked to have gone to church with you.
2: Right.
3: And then after that, he was really interested in the faith. And just before he died, he gave himself to the Lord.
2: Wonderful. Wonderful. Isn't that just great? Because it means that you know you'll see him again.
3: Yeah.
2: You'll share eternity with him.
3: Yeah.
2: Gosh.
3: One of the first things he said to God was, "There's my daughter now, I'm in heaven."
2: Yeah. Oh. So how long ago was this, Hazel?
3: About 15 years ago.
2: Right. God, I bet you wish you'd had longer with him as a Christian.
3: Yeah. But yeah, I do sometimes. Especially at Christmas, because he loved Christmas.
2: Yeah. Yeah. Hazel, thank you so, so much. Wouldn't have missed that. I mean, it's a beautiful story. You had a hard background, but actually...
3: Yeah.
2: God moved and worked, and your dad came to know Jesus before he died. And I think there's no greater privilege, is there, than actually leading somebody to Christ. There's nothing better or richer than to do that. Gosh. Well, thank you so much for your call. Can I pray for you before you go? Hazel?
3: Yeah, please do.
2: Lord, we thank you for Hazel, and we thank you, Lord, that you've walked with her, that she's had a hard time in her life. And it sounds like her dad had a part to play in that. But thank you so much that before he died 15 years ago, he was hungry to know the truth. And Hazel was able to lead him to you. Thank you, Lord, that right now he's safe in your love and in your care. And thank you that Hazel knows that she's going to see him again in your heavenly kingdom. Lord, bless her. And thank you, Lord, for prompting her to make this call and to make such a valid contribution, a rich contribution to the show tonight. In Jesus' name. Amen.
3: Amen. Thank you.
2: Thank you. We owe you a lot for that. Hazel, thank you. Well, that's how you do it, okay? You keep it simple. You keep it clear. And you share whatever your story is. And the question, remember, how did your dad influence your life? And clearly, the fact that Hazel's dad came to faith has made a big impact on her. And, can I just say, so it should. Wow, what a privilege. All right, 19 minutes to 11. Are you going to be the next person to get on the phone? Hope so. 08 450 21 21 21. Texts and emails, I've got a few that have come in. I'm going to start reading those very soon. Text 66777, Premier the first word, then a space, and then your message. And you can send me an email if you want to do that. And that's very easy too. studio@premier.org.uk. Here's Bethel Music with Jen Johnson.

0: Another great song. Maybe all the songs are going to be songs, and at the end of them tonight, I'm going to say, what a great song that was. Well, I had to say it about that one, because it's brilliant. Bethel Music, goodness of God. Let's go to Hazel, who joins us on the phone. Hazel, good evening. You're from Swansea, yeah?
1: Michael, you've got the wrong name. It's Melanie.
0: Oh. Oh, yes, it is. I'm reading the wrong line on my sheet here. Right, let's try again.
1: I thought, what's gone wrong?
0: It's nothing to do with you. It's just me. Shall we start again?
1: Yes, and I will try and keep it brief because okay. I realise there are lots of other people, you know.
0: Okay, so let's...
1: You ready?
0: No, I'm going to do the introduction again. We're going to get this right, okay? So let's go now to a caller on the line from Swansea. It's Melanie. Hello, Melanie.
1: Hello, Michael.
0: Okay.
1: Sorry, I got a laugh.
0: Yeah, we've got a laugh. Melanie, tell us why you called.
1: Right. My parents were both very good to me. I've got nothing bad to say about them.
0: Good.
1: And my mother must have had a difficult time when I was young, school age, because I couldn't go to a day school. I had to go to a special school. Anyway, enough of that. They were good. But what I was really thinking about Father's Day, my father was in the Merchant Navy in the war.
0: Yeah.
1: And he was they wanted someone to go up to the mast and do something. I haven't got a clue what it was. But the point is, no one wanted to do it because it was too dangerous.
0: Yeah.
1: For some reason.
0: Yeah.
1: And my father volunteered, and it was all right. He got it done. And also another good thing he did, I don't know whether it was near that time, but anyway, there was a fire in a house, and an elderly lady was hard of hearing. She was deaf. I only know this because my mum told me, you know? And the long and the short of it is, he went in to get her because otherwise she would have been, it must have been her house, she would have been burnt to smithereens.
0: Yeah.
1: But the point I feel a bit sad of, two things really, he was never recognised, but then a lot of people weren't doing things like that, were they?
0: Sure.
1: No? But what I feel sad about is that he wasn't a Christian. He had Christian values, if you know what I mean,
0: but
1: he hadn't turned to Christ.
0: Yeah.
1: He wasn't a bad person, and he respected my mother and I going to church, but he wasn't saved.
0: No. That you know of, I would add on there.
1: Yes, yes.
0: That you know of. You don't know what happens. None of us knows what happens. And I'm not trying to give you false hope here, because
1: I
0: don't know. But the fact is, you don't know what happened in those final moments of consciousness.
1: I was in work in London, working in London, and they call me, but I think I missed his death, if you know what I mean.
0: Yeah. Well, bless him. Sounds like he was a good man.
1: Yes, and I'm just hoping that God took him in, if you know what I mean.
0: Yeah, I do know what you mean.
1: He wasn't saved, you know. As far as I know, put it that way.
0: Yeah.
1: I don't know. He might have been saved after.
0: Well, it says it's in one of the letters in the New Testament. My memory fails to tell me which one here and now. But it talks about how God doesn't want anyone to perish, but all to come to a knowledge of the truth.
1: Yes.
0: So, you know, God is looking for even, I guess, the smallest amount of faith. And maybe even in the last moments of consciousness. So you never know what might have happened.
1: Oh, I mean, it could be on his deathbed, you know.
0: Yeah, absolutely. Precisely that.
1: He wasn't there, Michael, so there's no way I could have... Mum didn't say anything afterwards.
0: No. And you probably wouldn't have known anyway.
1: No. True.
0: Anyway, bless you. Thank you for sharing that.
1: And my leg is a lot better.
0: Oh, good.
1: I'm getting on quite well. you know, so good. I thought I better just put that in. Now I'll shut up and let you get on with the rest of the calls.
0: Now, do you want me to call you Hazel or Melanie as I say goodbye?
1: Melanie, I think.
0: I'll do
1: oh,
0: that.
1: Dear, it was funny, that.
0: Yeah, yeah. Just shows I'm
1: the right
0: nearly on top of my game tonight, but not quite. Anyway, bless you, Melanie. Thank you so much for calling. And,
1: it's
0: and
1: okay.
0: We rejoice with you that you had a great dad and a brave
1: yeah.
0: dad. And even though he wasn't recognised by others, people like you still keep the memory of his bravery alive.
1: Yes, hopefully, yes.
0: Yeah.
1: Yes.
0: Yeah. God bless you, Melanie. Talk to you again soon. Let's go to some of the messages that have come in. This is from somebody who says, no name, please. And I will certainly honour that. My second abortion by my father 65 years ago today. I was 18. I previously had an abortion aged 16. So by my father. Ooh. Today was very difficult, going over and over that day when he and I went to London for the second time, but to a different place. I have weekly flashbacks. I've had counselling and have prayer support when I want it. I'm really relieved that you have both counselling and you've got ongoing prayer support. I mean, this is so hard. I mean, of all the people who should not abuse a youngster, it's mum or dad, isn't it? And sexual abuse by your dad, which led to you getting pregnant twice by the sound of it, once at 16, once at 18. Well, you know, words fail me. And I just say, I think we better pray for you. And hope that the prayer support that we give you tonight will just help to make a difference on a day when inevitably the memory of all this comes back, even more than usual. Lord, we want to pray for the lady who sent in this message and who, all these years later, is still reliving the awful events of 65 years ago today and 2 years before that as well, 67 years ago. Lord, how we come to you to pray for your love to come to her and bring her acceptance that this was not her doing, this was his. He's responsible for this action. She is not. And we pray, Lord, that she will, if necessary, be able, with your help, to forgive herself. This was not her sin. And we pray, Lord, that you will just reassure her of your love. And will you reveal yourself, little bit by little bit, as an absolutely faithful, loving, compassionate, supportive Father, Heavenly Father, that it turns out that, with all due respect, her own father didn't seem to be. May she find in you someone she can absolutely trust and know that you will never abuse her in any way. You will never take advantage of her in any way. You will only bless her and want to do good in her life and to give her a sense of belonging and of peace and of joy. Lord, even now, help her wounds to heal. And thank you, Lord, for those who, it sounds like, are sort of on standby, offering prayer support when she needs it. And Lord, may our prayers tonight and the prayers of those who are praying with her in her locality all combine to just bring her blessing from you that helps to compensate for that pain, that abuse, that awful behaviour that she was subjected to when she had no way of getting away. Lord, hear our prayer. Bless her richly. We commend her to you and we thank you for her. In Jesus' name. Amen. Premier Christian Radio, Sunday evening. I'm going to take one more message. We don't need to stop exactly on 11 o'clock tonight because we are unable, I'm afraid, to take the Sky News bulletin at 11. So I'm just going to carry on with this message, which comes from somebody who, again, doesn't give their name, and that's okay, especially with issues like this. To be honest, I've always envied those who are part of a healthy, strong family. Strong family unit. I can still feel upset about it now. I feel I've missed out. How has it shaped me? I became hardened and feel I've missed out. Yeah, I get that. You look at other people, you reflect on their lives, you reflect on your life, and you can see that there's a whole lot of difference between what they experienced and what you experienced. Well, we can't change the past. All I would say is that God can help to change our future, can't he? And he does. We hear stories all the time of how God has done transformational things in people's lives. And my prayer for you, and we're going to pray this for you now, is that God will minister to you, keep on ministering to you and healing you and just helping you to find in him what was deficient in your upbringing and in your family unit. So let's pray. Lord, we come and pray for our friend who sent in this message. We just thank you that you've got this person, and we don't know whether it's he or she, actually. You've got this person in the palm of your hand. You love them, you care for them, and Lord, you want only good for them. Lord, they come to this moment in time with not just envy, but sadness that their family unit seems, as they reflect on it, so deficient. And Lord, that wasn't something they could do anything about. They were a victim of those circumstances. But Lord, we pray that you will move into this person's heart, that you will soften them so that, for a start, that sense of envy goes away, because that isn't going to help. We pray that you will just help them to focus positively on you and what you offer and what you can do to bless them and to enrich their life and to help compensate for the things that were missing in their own childhood and upbringing. Lord, we pray that if they need to, they'll be able to forgive those who had influence over their life, maybe their parents, and who, for whatever reason, didn't seem to be the kind of people who would just bring up their children in the way that other people did. And we pray that you're help this person to be able to forgive those who they just look back on and see as not providing for them in the way that they would have hoped for. But we pray, Lord, too, And this is important. We pray too, Lord, that you will do something deep inside so that they don't let the past rob them of the future that God has for them, that you have for them. Because, Lord, you've got a future plan and purpose for this person's life, whatever age they are now, whatever circumstances. And there's things you want to do in them and there's things you want to do through them. And we pray, Lord, that you won't let them just focus only on the deficiencies of their childhood, but focus on you and your future plans and purposes so that they can actually capture your vision for the future of their life and then little bit by little bit find it and live it. We pray for them and pray your rich blessing on them. And we ask you to hear our prayer in Jesus' name. Amen. Bless you and thank you for getting in touch. May God bless you tonight and beyond. If you want to get in touch with the show, it's Premier tonight. It's emails to studio@premier.org.uk. 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
6: 2 Corinthians chapter 1, verses 3 and 4. Praise be to the God and Father of our Lord Jesus Christ, the Father of compassion and the God of all comfort, who comforts us in all our troubles, so that we can comfort those in any trouble with the comfort we ourselves have received from God.
7: Hello, my name's Sam from Brighton. My husband's a paramedic and I'm a foster carer. Life can be quite stressful at times, and we just find that having Premier on in the background brings a peace and a calm, helps us to come into God's presence, you know, and unwind. About 7 years ago, also, I was very ill. I had an ear infection that just wouldn't go. I had problems with my salivary glands, acid reflux. I lost 2 stone within about 6 weeks, had to keep having antibiotics, couldn't work. I was so alone as time went on. I was actually ill for 7 months. But through Premier, God was really close to me when I'd just sit there and I'd have to rest. And I'd just listen and abide in God's presence. And God literally carried me through that time. I was so sad as well at the time. It seemed, you know, everybody else was really busy, and although I had lots of friends and family, they couldn't really be there for me. Another friend said to me, who had ME, she said, people can't really do long-term illness. You know, it's just not what we're wired up to do. We're used to people getting better after about a week, you know. And I'd lost all this weight, and the doctors couldn't seem to find out what was wrong. But one day my sister-in-law was worshipping, and she found that God said to her that Sam's been healed. Sure enough, the next week I was completely better. So yeah, we love to have Premier on indoors. We find that it keeps a nice, peaceful, calm atmosphere for the children. Children that we have also express wanting to come to church as well. The Bible studies are so helpful, and love listening to people's testimonies and charities. There's so much hope on Premier Christian Radio. And, you know, the world needs that. So well done to all those who work hard for Premier Christian Radio, because we can't do without you.
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0: So good to hear from you tonight, and thank you for all the people who've got through on the phone, still to get through on the phone, or have sent me a text or an email. And there are still quite a lot that have come in that I haven't yet read and responded to. So keep them coming. That's what I say. Let's go to Ray, who joins us tonight. And by the way, I ought to say, just before we say good evening to Ray, it's Father's Day. So the subject that we're reflecting on tonight, and I think it's a subject that, well, all of us surely can engage in one way or another. How did your dad influence your life? We go to Ray and ask him to answer that question. Ray, good evening to you.
9: Good evening, Michael. My dad, supported by my mum, influenced by my life by their Christian witness.
0: Great.
9: They had been married by J.B. Phillips previously, and their total desire for me and my brothers was that we should follow the Lord.
0: Yeah.
9: We used to go to church as a family, and us boys, of course, used to go to Sunday school, where we just learned so much of the scriptures.
0: Yeah.
9: And the influence on our lives. Of course, you go through, there's the old man and the boys rebelling, you know.
0: Yeah.
9: But the Lord had his way in our lives, and me and my two brothers are all walking with the Lord and have been for a long time.
0: That's wonderful, isn't it?
9: A wonderful testimony to
0: yeah,
9: good parents and a faithful Heavenly Father who, and it's transformed my life. I've had a few years being able to serve the Lord overseas as well. I'm now back home here in Sussex.
0: Yeah.
9: And what more can I say? God is good, and God is an ever-present help in time of trouble. And of course, he's always there in the good times as well,
0: yeah,
9: of which there are many.
0: Yeah.
9: Yeah.
0: Ray, thank you so much. We enjoyed that.
9: Pleasure.
0: And you pointed not only to your dad being a great guy, but also to your Father God in heaven. How long ago since you lost your dad, Ray?
9: It's pretty much 20 years ago now.
0: Yeah. And you miss him?
9: Yes.
0: Yeah.
9: I think of him, but he's somewhere much better.
0: He is.
9: Of course, life is still busy. Doing stuff for the Lord.
0: Yeah.
9: I've been out on the streets in Sussex this week, witnessing. There's wonderful resources available to bring in the World Cup as well, and the Christian witness at the World Cup.
0: Yes, yes.
9: Good news paper.
0: Great.
9: Our
0: church is distributing that around the area where our church is based at the moment, and that's a great resource, isn't it?
9: Oh yeah. And of course, dads and all sorts of blokes, they take that because they relate to it from a footballing perspective.
0: Yeah, yeah, absolutely.
9: And we just pray that God speaks to them through that and through the witness. Yeah.
0: Well, good for you. You're a chip off the old block, then, aren't you, Ray?
9: Yeah.
0: Sounds like it to me. Your dad was a great godly man, and you're following in his footsteps.
9: Wow, yeah. Praise the Lord.
0: Yeah.
9: Yes.
0: Yeah. Great.
9: God is
0: bless
9: good.
0: You, good.
9: Yeah.
0: Ray, thank
9: All
0: you so
9: right.
0: much. See you around. Look forward to next time.
9: All right.
0: Cheers. Bye. 11 minutes past 11. Going back to the texts and emails, Lady Talking Now, Hazel, this was the story at the very beginning of the show, how she told us that her father had abused her, but then later at the end of his life, she was able to lead her dad to Christ, and she told us a bit about how that happened. And this message I've just received says, Joyce Meyer did the same thing with her father after he abused her. It's a great witness, isn't it? I mean, awful, awful, awful, awful that you get abused by your own dad. But what a wonderful privilege. And what a sign of God's amazing riches and grace that the moment comes later in life when the one who was abused has the privilege of leading that same dad to Christ before they die. Yeah? It's great that God allows things like that to happen, isn't it? Let's go to one more before I play you a song. My dad left the home for another relationship when I was 7. This is from Lynn, by the way. My dad left the home for another relationship when I was 7. But the things I remember are good memories. He was Irish and loved music and was a gentle giant. I learned kindness and generosity from him. He died at 65, so I didn't get to know him as an adult, as I have rarely seen him as a child. I'm glad I inherited his qualities instead of those of my abusive mum. One of my 5 siblings has just found out through DNA that she didn't belong to my dad, which is difficult, as mum and dad have now passed on. So we can't ask them. I'm into family genealogy, and I guess that's the risk, isn't it, you take. Whenever you do DNA tests, there is a risk it will show something that comes as a total surprise and which nobody ever told you about. And it's happened here. Lynn, I'm just going to pray for you. I hope I can pray something that's appropriate for you as you deal with all of this. Let's pray for Lynn. And if, as I pray, there are things that you feel I'm not saying, then please talk directly to God. Block me out. and just talk directly to God about Lynn's situation. Let's commit Lynn to our Father in heaven. Lord, thank you that Lynn has happy memories of her dad. And thank you that she learned some really positive things, kindness, generosity from him. Lord, we come to you, though, knowing that there's complexities in the whole thing about Lynn's upbringing and that of her family. And she shared a bit of that tonight with us. And we just pray that though there are questions that maybe she and her family will never get answers to, that you will be the rock under Lynn and her family. And we pray that even though there are these questions with no easy answers to be found, that actually it will matter less because Lynn's hope is resting on you. And you are a rock that keeps her solid and gives her a really safe place to stand and be herself and thrive as someone who knows you as Heavenly Father and is able to live the life that you're calling her to live right now. Lord, we pray for her. Pray that you bless her and that of her siblings as well. And we pray that this family will know your love and goodness, despite this being a bit of a messy situation in which they grew up. In you may they find all that they need, we pray. And we ask it in Jesus' name. Amen. Okay, opportunity for you to take part in the show tonight. Just answer this simple question. How did your dad influence your life? 08450 21 21 21. Emails to studio@premier.org.uk. Text 66777, Premier the first word, then a space, and then your message. And you will understand from the messages we've had that there is something of a mixture of responses tonight. And that's fine. I was expecting that all the way from 10 o'clock until midnight. Okay, a mixture. Some pain, some confusion, some struggles, some emotional hurt, whatever. But there'll also be some stories which just are heartwarming. And we're happy to receive both and. Because, you know, we grew up in an imperfect world. And, you know, we live with the complexity of some things being good, some things being bad, and lots of things being somewhere in the middle. And I'm expecting responses tonight on this subject in answer to this simple open question: how did your dad influence your life, that reflects a bit of all of that? I'd love to hear from you. 08450 21 21 21. Emails to studio@premier.org.uk. You can text me 66777, Premier the first word, then a space, and then your message.

0: Love that one too, don't you? Beautiful rendering of how sweet the name of Jesus sounds. Let's go to Kitty, who joins us on the phone. Hello, Kitty.
1: Hello, Michael. I'd just like to say to anyone that's listening,
0: yeah,
1: who are missing their fathers or who haven't had a good father, one of my wonderful sons, called Saba, passed on to heaven only the other week.
0: Oh.
1: And our wonderful, God bless you, Michael, our wonderful Saba was hoping one day to get married,
0: yeah,
1: and have children.
0: Oh.
1: And bless you, Michael, over the years, I phoned you up.
0: Yeah.
1: And my wonderful son, it doesn't define him, was inquiring about going to a Christian rehab.
0: Right.
1: Now, though, Jesus loves everybody, whether they are Muslim people, Sikh people, Christian people, Hindu people,
0: yeah,
1: or atheist people. And behind my back, I'm not wanting to give names because I hope they all find Jesus. Some relatives were trying to take my son out of the country, which is illegal for a Muslim service. Now, my wonderful son Shahada named me next of kin, mum. And I'm a lady in my 60s.
0: Yeah.
1: And God bless you, Michael. And for the past few years, my younger son and myself were struggling with neurodiversity,
0: yeah,
1: and homeless, managed, praise Jesus, to follow Saba with our disabilities, the length and breadth of the country.
0: Yeah.
1: I am desperately missing,
0: yeah,
1: my son Saba.
0: Yeah.
1: I'm not angry at God.
0: Good.
1: And I do understand that it's natural for some people to be angry, but I'd just like to say thank you for the life of my wonderful son Saba.
0: Yeah.
1: And I'd just like to say, I was mostly a single mum, but I always had our father.
0: Yeah.
1: Our father, Michael, who offers peace that surpasses,
0: yeah,
1: all understanding.
0: Yeah.
1: And although I'm desperately missing Saba, I know that when I spoke to Saba, he was thinking about listening to Premier Christian Radio, Michael.
0: Mm.
1: And Saba, well, this is when Saba was in Bedford, going back 2 or 3 years when I slept outdoors just to be near Saba. But Saba played Premier Christian Radio at his window because he was surviving in a place where people should have been kinder.
0: Mm.
1: And because Saba spoke up, he was made homeless. So although I try not to say that my heart is heartbroken, because I try to use other words that will help, just help people.
0: Yeah.
1: And for anyone that is, sometimes when the enemy attacks, I just say, Jesus. And although people have tried to knock my faith, I do manage, Michael, to say, Jesus is the way, the truth, and the life.
0: Yeah.
1: I am hurting people.
0: Yeah. You will be hurting because, you know, it's not the way it's meant to be, is it? That a parent has to oversee the death of their child and be there at the funeral of their child. So, Kitty, I'm going to pray for you tonight, and I'll tell you something. The Premier family will be joining around you as I lead in prayer right now. Lord, we can understand why Kitty is heartbroken at what has happened to her son and how with him having aspirations to himself be in a stable relationship and become a father himself, there is so much disappointment now in Kitty and others that will never be. So, Lord, on this Father's Day, we pray that you will comfort Kitty and other members of her family who are hurting deeply, who are deeply sad. And we pray that you will comfort them, strengthen them, and just help them to remember the good times, as well as obviously being aware of the things that have been more difficult latterly. And Lord, thank you for Kitty's faith, and we pray you will keep her strong in you, and may she continue to grow in that faith every day. And we ask you to hear our prayer in Jesus' name. Amen. Bless you, Kitty.
1: God bless you, Michael.
0: God bless
1: and
0: you.
1: I've got a photograph of Saba here, and I'd just like to say thank you for Saba's life and to everyone that is listening or not listening, that Jesus is with you. Whatever you're going through, yeah, it may feel impossible. Thank you for Premier Christian Radio and all this. God bless you, Michael.
0: God bless you, Kitty. Thank you so much. And, well, our heart goes out to you in your tragic circumstances. I've got a message. Please could prayers be said for Ralph, for peace and the Lord's healing. He's a dear family man. Thank you all, says that message. It comes from somebody whose name begins with G. Lord, we don't know exactly what's going on in Ralph's life, but we know that you know, and we pray you will be there for him. Thank you that he's a family man. He's got people around him who love him, and we pray that you will bring your healing to him and your peace tonight. And we ask you to hear our prayer in Jesus' name. Amen. I'm going to play a song, give you a chance to get in on the phone if that's what you'd like to do. We've had some quality messages tonight. I don't mean quality in the sense they've all been vibrant, triumphant messages about wonderful people. There's been a lot of

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Here is Ellie Button.

premiere tonight on Father's Day and also Midsummer's Day. And I guess wherever you are in the UK, it's now dark. I can't actually see outside from our premiere studios, but it was getting dark when I drove in, so it must be dark now. And I guess this is the longest day of the year, so it'll be dawn. I saw, what did I see? I had the sun shining in through our bedroom window this morning at 5 o'clock. And that's what you get, isn't it? If the weather's right on

the longest day of the year. That's incredible. Wasn't awake too long, I don't think. Now, let me read this message. And if you have just joined us, it's Father's Day, so we're reflecting on how did your dad influence your life? And this comes from somebody who doesn't give me their name. That's all right. It's always nice to know who it's from. But it says, my dear dad was so special. He went to London from his very humble home in Much Wenlock at 20 years old and trained as a master baker. Returned to Ellesmere and baked bread for 40 years. Brought us four children up with my mum. He was so hard working and always suffered with a weak chest from TB when he was 4 years old. A wonderful man. Started a cycling club in Ellesmere and used to invite top cyclists to sports days. Gosh, how I miss him. On his deathbed, said, till we meet again. Yeah. Bless you. Thank you for sharing that. That's very personal, very rich. And it's a great tribute to your dad, who you obviously valued and appreciated so much. Sounds like a wonderful man. You were very privileged to have him as your father. Let's move on to another message, which says, my mum was induced to save her life and mine, and I'm an only child. She died aged 52. My dad remarried within a year, and I felt very left out. My husband and I don't have any family, and I'm now a full-time carer for him. I've always wanted to feel part of a family. I've fostered and worked with children, and I do love the Lord, but even though I had a lovely mum, there is still a huge void where family life would have been lovely. Yeah. I think there's a lot of people, I would predict there's a lot of people around the country like me saying, may God bless you. This has obviously been a big cross for you to bear. You would have wanted so desperately your own children. You don't have any brothers or sisters, and you explained why. And you don't have your own children. So that means that there's been sort of a very small family unit that you've been a part of. And, you know, you've looked at other people and you've heard them talk about children and grandchildren, and there's aunties and uncles and all sorts. And none of that has quite applied to you. And our hearts go out to you. I think what I want to pray for you is that God will heal that painful void, fill it with his love and peace. And that as I prayed for somebody else a little while ago, I want to pray, I think, for you, that you also don't let what hasn't happened rob you of the future that God has for you. In other words, I'm not suggesting for a moment that you spend every day thinking, oh, I haven't got this and I haven't got that and I haven't got the other. And you reflect all the time on all these relationships that don't exist because this didn't happen and that didn't happen. I'm not suggesting that at all. But I hope we can pray into your life that you will be open to what God can be for you and can invest in you and will do through you, because you still have a life to live and God wants to use you to be a great blessing to other people. Yeah, humanly
you may have missed out. There's no getting away from that. We can't wallpaper over that one, can we? But surely God has got stuff he wants to do uniquely through you. And maybe your experience, though you wish it had been different, could actually be something God can use to be a blessing to other people. That's what I think I'd like to pray for you. So, Lord, we pray for the person who sent this message in, and we thank you for her. And Lord, we come knowing that when she reflects on her past, she's all too aware of what hasn't happened, of what she hasn't had. And we come and pray, Lord, that you will be to her what she needs to fill that painful void and just minister into her life your love, your grace, your peace. And Lord, equip her, we pray, to be who you want and need her to be today, to fulfill the plans and purposes that you have for her. And we pray, Lord, that as she prepares for whatever is in store, that you will bless her, you will enrich her life, you will anoint her with whatever gifts and ministries she needs, so that even her painful experiences from the past can be used by you to be a blessing for others. Lord, we commit her to you. Thank you for her, and pray you'll stand closely with her tonight, and may she know your presence, your love and your peace. We ask you this in Jesus' name. Amen. Are getting closer to the end of the show. You must have noticed what the time is. I've got a message in. I've just noticed I've got another message in. It's come from Stuart, who says, "Hello there, Michael. My father was quite old when I was born. He was 68. But he was still a capable father, and I wouldn't have had any other father but him, only my heavenly father." Stuart, that's wonderful. Wonderful. That actually you're just so grateful for the man that you could call dad. And his age, I guess, was immaterial as you were growing up, except that presumably if he was 68 when you were born, he didn't have quite the youthful energy that other dads might have. And presumably you didn't have him as dad for as long as maybe a lot of other people do. I mean, I was late 40s, I think, when my dad died. I guess you were probably younger than that, possibly quite a lot younger than that when he died. But what a wonderful tribute that you wouldn't have had any other earthly father but him. And you're so grateful that you've got a heavenly father as well. Stuart, bless you. Thank you. Great to hear from you tonight. And please keep those messages coming in. How do you fancy a bit of How Great Thou Art from Matt Redman and Friends? Yeah, get in touch. During this, it'll be the last song, I think, of the show. 08450 21 21 21 if you want to talk to me on the phone. Emails to studio@premier.org.uk, or you can text 66777, Premier the first word, then a space, and then your message. The question, how did your dad influence your life?

0: 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Thank you for joining me. In a moment, I'll take the last few messages that have been coming in. 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
2: 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It's moments like this. You hear from God.
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6: 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Cast all your anxiety on him because he cares for you.

0: song reminding us that God loves to heal us when we're broken. And of course, all of us have got areas of our lives where there's still healing needed, and God is there to bring that to us. Now, a couple of messages that I haven't read yet that have come in. Thank you for the opportunity to make a contribution this evening, says this one from Joy. We were blessed with a loving father whom we shared with many other people since he was an ordained minister. We hold many happy memories, especially of holidays, which happen regularly. It must be said too that our mother was Dad's firm support, and always, as well as always, being there for my brother and me. We thank God for them both. Joy, thank you for sharing that. And that answers the question, how did your dad influence your life? Well, he was a rock, and he was loving, and you obviously valued him, and you've got happy memories of him now. And this message has come in as well. I'm about 8 years old. That this isn't, please listen to this. This isn't somebody saying they're 8 years old now. They're talking about a memory of when they were 8 years old. All right. I was about 8 years old and with Dad walking the dog. And the subject of the Lord Jesus came up. I remember saying yes, I did believe in him, and then saying to Dad, and you? And Dad said, yes. I'm so glad for that memory now. Both of you confirming to each other, and there's you with your dad, you're walking the dog, and you say to each other, yeah, I believe in Jesus. And that really is a wonderful reassurance for both of you, isn't it? A message here from somebody who's just sent this in. My dad loved nature and we went camping as little kids. He saved two boys' lives who were drowning in the river. He dived in from a height, but he died soon after. And I had a stepdad a couple of years later. He was a sergeant major in the war and a policeman. He was very honest but strict. And we all suffered. And we were called that lot. And his lot was my half-sister and my mum. My husband, who was a good stepdad to my children, 2 years after he died, I realised he wasn't what I thought, but God has looked after me and my children through it all. So you've had trauma, haven't you? Bless you. Trauma because your dad died when you were young. And then you've had trauma because your husband turned out to be, although you say he was a good stepdad to your children, 2 years after he died, you said, you realised he wasn't what you thought. That's a difficult thing to cope with, isn't it? But you say, God has looked after me and my children through it all. Thank you for sharing that. I'm going to pray for you, and I'm then going to just wrap the show up with a general prayer. Both will be quite concise, but let's pray together now. Lord, for the person who sent this in, thank you. They've got a testimony that though life has been hard, Lord, you have been good and you've been faithful. And we celebrate that and just say thank you so much. That it's when we look at you, we see what a father needs to be and ought to be. Lord, we bless you. And as we've talked about fathers today on the show, Lord, all of us, we just say thank you for our fathers. Whatever the memories we have of them, good or bad or painful or just joyful, we thank you for them. And we thank you, Lord, that you are a wonderful Heavenly Father. And thank you that your love has never stopped coming to us and never will. In Jesus' name, amen. Well, you're listening to Premier Christian Radio. I'll be back at 1 a.m. Different kind of show. Hope in the night. Maybe I'll see you then.
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3: 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He listens and he knows what he's doing, and he's providing the resources. 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
0: Let's catch up with the weather, shall we? A dry, warm and muggy night, especially in urban areas in the south of the UK, and with clear spells and light winds. Overnight lows will dip to only 8 degrees Celsius, while Monday is going to be generally dry and bright with sunny spells and feeling hot and humid, although a little showery rain is possible for a time in the west. Highs could reach as much as 32 Celsius, and with the prospect of the hot and humid weather continuing across central and southern parts until Thursday.

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Manna rained down from heaven. This isn't second guessing. We know that we are protected. May the peace that surpasses all understanding be our message. 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

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Texts that seem impersonal. 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